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1: And good morning. It is a lovely morning this Friday. I have the absolute privilege to do work experience at Life FM, and it's a great honour to be here talking to everyone out there. Just a verse of encouragement, Philippians 4:6-7. Do not be anxious about everything, but in every situation, by prayer and petition, with thanksgiving, present your requests to God, and the peace of God, which transcends all understanding, will guard your hearts and your minds in Christ Jesus. I just want everyone to rest on that, and rest in that, knowing that you can rest in God's peace. Next song coming up by John Batsty with Sing.

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4: And as you just heard, my amazing advert for Beauty and the Beast, come watch that tonight, actually, and tomorrow we're doing two shows. Again, I love promoting it. Anyways, I just felt that God put on my heart, just by listening to that last song by Tiffany Ariel, Child of God. It's such an amazing thought that we are called children of God. And 1 John 3:1 reflects this. See what great love the Father has lavished on us, that we should be called children of God, and that is what we are. So let's just rejoice in that as we listen to Jeremy Karp, Keep Me in the Moment.

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1: You know, when I wrote the song Keep Me in the Moment, it really was inspired by a conversation with me and my wife, Adrienne. We were talking and just realizing that our daughter, Bella, only has probably a few years left with us in the house because she's going to go off to college. And it really sent us on a trajectory of being more intentional with her and, of course, the whole family, and just realizing how fast time goes. And I don't want to miss out on any moment. You know, I've realized so much with our society we live in. We have our faces buried in our phones so much, and we're not even keeping our eyes open to things around us that God may be trying to reveal things in our family and friends that are in our lives, whatever it may be. And, you know, we're so caught up so many times in the what's next or what's tomorrow or planning for next year. I'm not saying planning is wrong, but we may miss what God has for us today. And I don't want to miss anything that God has for me. I want to stay in the moment. We tell our kids sometimes when we're out, hey, let's not just take pictures all the time. You know, let's just take a picture in your mind and stay in the moment and be together. And so it's been a life lesson for us right now, and really kind of a reset button. It's been so good, and I pray it encourages you guys. I've been thinking about

Got a community event you want Bendigo to know about? Simply email the details to manager@life1051.org.au and Life FM will do the rest.

And that was a beautiful song called Lifeline by Kane. Just a verse, quite a popular one, Romans 5:8. But God demonstrates his own love for us in this. While we were still sinners, Christ died for us. Just to think that God, the creator of the universe, wrapped himself in human flesh to come down, to pay the ultimate sacrifice, to be wounded and spat on and mocked for our forgiveness. And that is an incredible, incredible revelation and an incredible factor. Our next song, for King and Country, Fix My Eyes.

0: battle, Gaston. You don't miss a shot. You're the greatest hunter in the entire world.
1: I know.
0: No beast alive stands a chance against you, and no girl for that matter.
1: It's true, LeFou, and there's no better place to see me do it than at the Capitol Theater this week in Excess BYT's Beauty and the Beast. 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Now, LeFou, bring me a deer for my wedding feast.
0: Oh, yeah, sure thing, Gaston.
2: And there was my amazing ad again. Reading out of Mark 5 about the woman with the bleeding problems. This is an incredible story. I love it so much because it shows how faith can bring about a miracle. In verse 34, it says, "He said to her, 'Daughter, your faith has healed you. Go in peace and be freed from your suffering.'" All we need is faith to be healed. All we need is faith, whether it's mentally or physically that we need healing. We just need faith, and also through prayer and just surrender to God. Up next, we have a flashback by Stephen Curtis Chapman, Waiting for Lightning.

0: Back to Genesis with Dr. John Morris, scientist and president of the Institute for Creation Research. Dr. Morris, has it finally happened? Can computers outthink humans?
1: No, they can't, Chris. Now, they can outperform humans on some difficult task, but they're not really thinking. For instance, calculators can do mathematical manipulations much more quickly and accurately than humans. But keep in mind, they were designed by humans and programmed to do these various tasks. They're not thinking, they're just doing the things they were designed to do. No, Chris, machines can't actually think, nor do they exercise real judgment. This is reserved for mankind, created in the image of God, just like it says back in Genesis.
0: Thanks, Dr. Morris. For more information on the foundational principles set forth in Genesis, simply visit us on the web at www.icr.org. That's www.icr.org. This is Chris O'Brien. God bless.
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3: Truly I tell you, if anyone says to this mountain, go throw yourself into the sea, and does not doubt it in their heart, but believes that but what they say will happen, it will be done for them. That was read from Mark 11:23. Do not doubt the Lord, for he can do immeasurably more than you could ever think. Next up, God can change you. Greaternity.

0: and my time has come to an end in here at Life FM, Bendigo. But I'll leave you up with a verse to finish off my time here. Romans 8:38. For I am convinced that neither death nor life, neither angels nor demons, neither the present nor the future, nor any powers, neither height nor depth, nor anything else in all creation will be able to separate us from the love of God that is in Christ Jesus our Lord.
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4: In this bulletin, concerns over cuts to health insurance rebates, and in sport, NRL. With the details, I'm Naomi Miller. Medical groups are opposing budget plans by the federal government to cut private health insurance rebates for over 65s. Redbridge polling shows nearly 40% of older policyholders say the change would force them to drop their cover. Private Healthcare Australia Chief Executive Dr. Rachel David is calling for urgent reforms before the policies take effect.
5: At very least, they need to exempt pensioners and people on a full-age pension from this policy. It's just completely unfair that people who are struggling and struggling with the cost of living could get slugged by something like this without any warning.
4: The New South Wales, Queensland and Tasmanian governments warned the cut could overwhelm emergency rooms. Advocates want the government to increase Australia's parental leave entitlements in line with the rest of the world. Delegates at last weekend's Labor conference passed a motion to support 52 weeks of leave a year, up from 26. For parents, Director Veronica Hosking says the average among other OECD countries is 50 weeks.
6: Well, well below, and we've got a long way to go. But this motion shows the ambition is there. Now we need the commitment, but also what we'd love to see is for the opposition and independents and crossbenchers to get on board as well.
4: People in Adelaide are being urged to work from home if they can after a significant blackout in the city. It's affecting around 500 businesses and residents. An underground water main burst overnight, flooding a substation. Almost three quarters of businesses in New South Wales say they're struggling with a shortage of skilled workers. 74% of 545 surveyed companies say they're facing considerable difficulty in recruiting people. The US president claims his Board of Peace has reached agreement on a plan to disarm Hamas and other armed groups in Gaza. Officials claim Hamas could sign an agreement within days, but the terrorist group is yet to respond to the statement. A signed deal would mark progress on Donald Trump's 20-point peace plan for Gaza. A Christian leader in Nigeria's Kaduna state has appealed for urgent security measures after at least 30 people were killed in a suspected Islamic extremist attack on a Christian village. He's called on the Nigerian government to do more to protect vulnerable communities. The US has condemned what it described as the alarming murders of nine relatives of a pastor who spoke out against the violence. And a Christian doctor's assistant has reached a $600,000 settlement with a Michigan hospital, which fired her 5 years ago for refusing to use patients' preferred pronouns. A hospital manager called Valerie Klusterman evil and a liar and banned her from bringing a Bible to the hospital where she had worked for 17 years. As part of the settlement, the University of Michigan Health West agreed to adopt new religious freedom protections for all employees. In NRL, the North Queensland Cowboys have been humbled on home soil in what coach Todd Payton has described as the club's darkest day. They've been beaten 82-12 by the Sydney Roosters in Townsville. Roosters 5'8" Daly Cherry Evans says it's one of the most memorable games of his career.
7: Purely based on the scoreline, very unique in my career, and I'm sure most of the boys in the sheds, it's a really unique one, but we're on a path. We're really happy with the result.
4: It's the first time since 1935 that more than 80 points have been scored by a team in an NRL game. That's the latest Vision National News. I'm Naomi Millam.
8: Here are some life-giving words for you. Draw near to God and he will draw near to you. James 4:8. Life-giving words for you. From the Handbook of Living, the Bible.
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1: The opening of Genesis is glorious. A dark, formless earth is transformed when light appears. The echo of the creation triumph is found in John 1, where the author masterfully unveils Jesus as the true light. It is the light of Jesus that transforms the void and formless places in our hearts. Creation proclaims his story. This true light appeared before the governance of sun, moon, or stars. This true light preceded life itself. In fact, all life has its existence in this light. Nothing was made that was not created through his substance. Light is a tangible substance that enlightens, reveals, heals, and exposes. Jesus makes a profound declaration that he is the light of the world, and if we follow him, we will not walk in darkness. We will have the light of life. His light separates us from the darkness, calling us to see our God-ordained purpose.
0: Bite-sized with KTM.
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Hey, this is Micah Tyler. All over this world, I meet people just like me. People who are loving Jesus and growing stronger in their faith, keeping their head up and believing what the Bible says as we walk each day with trust and security. But listen, as I travel this world, I also meet people just like me. People who are having a hard time, feeling loneliness and fear and worry, feeling knocked down and tired, trying to hold on desperately to the promises that God gives us in His Word. And that's why it's an absolute blessing to know that God loves people just like us. People like us is a reminder that it don't matter where you are and it don't matter who you've been. And if you have forgotten, let me tell you once again that God loves people just like you and

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0: Our value in God's eyes. This is Ken Ham, author of the classic book, The Lie, Evolution and Millions of Years. Over the past few years, I've heard so many tragic stories of young people taking their own lives with the help or encouragement of their AI chatbot. You see, technology hasn't helped with the struggle for meaning and purpose so many are facing. It's just made the problem worse. The answer for a struggling culture is pointing them to the purpose, meaning and value that is found in God's word. Chatbots can't give that. The Bible says we are of such value that our Creator came to earth as the God-man. He chose to die in our place, taking the penalty of death that we deserve. And meaning and purpose? Well, they're found in following Him.
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3: In this bulletin, the US-Iran conflict escalating, BHP workers set to strike, and the federal government closing the loophole in the NDIS. With the details, I'm Jaden James. Experts say the US-Iran conflict is escalating horizontally and vertically as energy targets in more countries are hit. A port in Egypt has now been struck, causing a fire in ships, including an American gas storage tanker. There are no reports of injuries and no party has claimed responsibility at this stage. Former intelligence official Beth Sanna has told CNN Tehran continues to respond to major strikes from the United States.
4: Again, today, Iran has responded with attacks on Jordan and Kuwait. And so we're seeing this tit for tat. And, you know, there's some big questions here because there's got to be an off-ramp at some point.
3: The ceasefire deal fell apart last month. Back home, the federal government is moving to close a loophole that allows NDIS providers to bill for unapproved services. Some businesses have been caught out using the generic category other professional to charge for activities like equine therapy and golf lessons. It's understood some providers have been claiming up to $194 an hour for these services. Workers in WA's Pilbara region are set to strike for the second time in a generation. Members of the three unions say they won't load ships in Port Hedland next Saturday and will down tools next Sunday. Electrical Trades Union WA Secretary Adam Woodage says pay discussions with mining giant BHP have been progressing at a glacial pace.
5: The nexus that has brought us to this stage is BHP are refusing in offering us an agreement that has real rates, real conditions, real terms and conditions that reflects the work that these workers do up there in the Pilbara.
3: It's estimated that a 24-hour work stoppage costs BHP $120 million in lost revenue. The Victorian opposition is ramping up its crackdown on law and order by pledging to get tougher on teen crime. The coalition will expand Victoria's adult time for violent crime laws if elected, including for teen car thieves and carjackers. Shadow Attorney General James Newbury says it's time to act.
6: Young offenders who commit adult crimes will be treated with adult time, which the community expects.
3: This comes amid calls for major bail and sentencing reform in Victoria. Overseas, many Christian school children in Sri Lanka have been targeted by student bullies and teachers because of their faith. That's according to a study by the National Christian Evangelical Alliance. It found the children of non-traditional church pastors were among the worst impacted by the intimidation and violence in the Buddhist-majority nation. Teachers ridiculed them for attending church, banned them from reading their Bibles during school, and forced them to attend school on Sundays. Three Christian men who were arrested in Pakistan for allegedly desecrating the Islamic holy book have been freed from custody. Police concluded the allegations stemmed from a personal dispute rather than an act of blasphemy. The complainants have apologised to the Christians and their families. Christian advocates said the case highlights the dangers of Pakistan's blasphemy laws. In sport, world football is on the brink of a civil war, with European nations vowing to boycott the World Cup if FIFA pushes ahead with plans to sell off stakes to private investors. FIFA president Gianni Infantino says privatisation is the natural next step.
7: We believe that the FFE proposal would unlock the sport's potential in every corner of the world.
3: Football Australia says it will discuss the proposal with fellow Asian nations before deciding its position. That's the latest Vision National News. I'm Jaden James.
0: Here are some life-giving words for you. I am the Lord who created you. From the time you were born, I have helped you. Isaiah 44, 2. Life-giving words for you. From the Handbook of Living, the Bible.
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0: How is science proving that the Bible is true? Find out next on today's Creation Moment. And now, here's our Creation Moments host, Ian Taylor.
1: Modern criticism of the Bible began in the late 1700s and has continued to this day. The usual claim, often from biblical scholars, has been that the Bible is nothing more than error-filled human writings. Before serious excavation work had begun in the mid-1800s, scholars felt free to consider lack of evidence as proof that people, cities, and even whole nations mentioned in the Bible never existed. It didn't seem to matter to them that they had never even bothered to look for the evidence. Soon, biblical archaeology started finding the evidences, and with each discovery, the critics' pronouncements about errors in the Bible began to crumble. One example is the biblical record of Joshua's leadership of Israel in occupying the Promised Land. Joshua chapter 10 reports how Joshua defeated Hazor, burning the city to the ground. All this has been dismissed by the doubters, but then archaeologists found the ruins of Hazor. The ruins clearly showed destruction by an intense fire. The fire had been so hot that adobe had been baked lobster red. Stones had been changed by the heat of the fire, and the ashes of the city were 5 feet deep. Every claim that there is error in the Bible has been based upon lack of knowledge. Let's face it, no matter what the subject, including history, God has more knowledge than we do.
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4: In this bulletin, President Trump's Board of Peace reaching a deal with Hamas and a major blackout in Adelaide. With more, I'm Jaden James. President Donald Trump says he's reached an agreement to disarm the Palestinian terrorist group Hamas. He's taken to social media to declare his Board of Peace has also negotiated with other armed groups in Gaza. It would lead to the demilitarisation of the Gaza Strip. Back home, a hospital and a school are among those impacted by this morning's major blackout in Adelaide. Adelaide Botanic High has closed for the day and sent students home, while Calvary Wakefield Hospital announced a delay to elective surgeries before having power restored. It was sparked by a burst water main in Grenfell Street, flooding a substation in Coromandel Place. At one stage, the water was chest deep, with South Australian water crews busy pumping it out. Cecilia Schutz from Power Networks says it means the substation won't be operational for a while.
5: What that means is that our priority now is rerouting as many customers as possible to alternate supply. So what we're going to see is progressively customers are going to be restored throughout the day, but it is not possible at this point to say which customers those will be in which order. If there are customers that we, big customers that we can't get back on, we are already organising mobile generation.
4: Only 41 customers are still without power in a triangle from Rundle Mall to Flinders Street. The Australian College of Nursing claims the country could face a shortfall of almost 80,000 nurses by 2035. The college believes newly graduated professionals need to be better supported in their first few years of entering the practice. Chief Executive Catherine Zietz says governments should step in to ensure nurses stay in their roles.
6: We think that there needs to be some national program framework that defines the core elements of that support, and then opportunities for nurses to be able to access that support.
4: Ms. Zietz says Australia's healthcare system is already under enormous pressure. The Victorian Teachers Union meets today to vote on another strike. They're threatening to walk off the job for a third time next Tuesday if a new deal isn't on the table. Victorian Premier Ben Carroll insists the current offer would make teachers the best paid in the country. Australia has recorded a 270% increase in anti-Semitic incidents over the past 4 years. That's according to an international task force which reported that last year was the deadliest for attacks on Jews in 3 decades, with the worst crime being the Bondi shootings at a Hanukkah festival. The task force recorded 23,000 incidents across the US, the UK, France, Germany, Australia, Canada and Argentina in 2025. Germany reported the highest per capita rate. Overseas, more than 120 young athletes have given their lives to Jesus at a recent church event in the US state of Georgia. Hundreds of students and scores of students attended the Night of Champions outreach, organised by a local Baptist church and the Strength of a Champion Ministries. In the NRL, the Roosters had a record-breaking night in Townsville, beating the Cowboys 82-12. It's the first time since 1935 that more than 80 points have been scored by a team in an NRL game. Roosters' Victor Radley pleased with their efforts.
7: Really proud of the effort. You know, you can have first half like we did and kind of get a bit lazy in the second half, which we weren't outstanding in the second half, but we kind of got back to our footy and then, you know, we ended up with 80 points, which is really pleasing because we could have just got a bit carried away and let them back into the game.
4: First up tonight, the Dragons play the Dolphins. And at the Commonwealth Games, Australia's gold medal tally has reached 51, a cyclist bagging 3 golds overnight. That's the latest Vision National News. I'm Jaden James.
0: Here are some life-giving words for you. Worry can rob you of happiness, but kind words will cheer you up. Proverbs 12:25. Life-giving words for you. From the Handbook of Living, the Bible.
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1: There is a real pressure in this world to conform to the pattern of the present world system and to be squeezed into its mould on many different levels. We are bombarded by worldly concepts daily. The Bible tells us not to be conformed, but God wants our minds transformed. The word trans reminds me of the word transported. Be transformed or transported by the renewing of your mind to a different place. No longer stuck, but moving forward into your destiny. We can now live differently, being a light in the darkness. This transformation can only happen as we allow Jesus and His Word to renew our minds so that we are led by God and His truth, no longer intimidated by worldly views or by old limiting mindsets. The world's system is deceptive and very temporal. If we follow Jesus as Lord and live in obedience to His Word, then we will end up where He is. He is now seated at the right hand of the Father. Why don't you determine today to renew your mind to His purposes? Be led by His love. He thinks you are amazing. This is Rosanna Palmer.
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0: Oh, yeah, sure thing, Gaston.
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0: Darwin, through his research, found that species do change, and they change a lot. This is observational science. But then Darwin took his ideas one step further and said that one kind of organism turned into another kind, that all the species on Earth, from bananas to hummingbirds, are related to one another. It's this idea of one kind turning into another kind that contradicts the Bible. The biblical kind is not the same thing as species. Tigers and lions are part of the cat kind. Horses and zebras belong to the equid or horse kind, and so on. Species do change, but it's not evolution. We never see one kind of creature turning into another. That's because organisms reproduce according to their kind, just like the Bible says. I'm David Reeves. Truly, the heavens declare the glory of God.
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2: In this bulletin, debate continuing over a mosque's application for a call to prayer and the death toll rising in Japan. Good afternoon, I'm Jaden James. Sydney residents who are unhappy with a plan to broadcast an Islamic call to prayer throughout their neighbourhood have been told by a councillor to simply close their windows to block out the noise. The Daily Telegraph reports a heated debate has taken place at a Canterbury Bankstown council over whether to tighten noise restrictions for places of worship. An application to broadcast Lakemba Mosque's call to prayer via outdoor loudspeakers is currently being considered by council. Hundreds of Defence Force personnel will be tracked during training as part of efforts to monitor for brain injuries. The first of its kind research will cross-reference blast pressure readings during weapons training with blood tests and neurological data. Monash University Professor Terry O'Brien says it's not dissimilar to the monitoring of athletes for brain injuries suffered in contact sports.
3: Identify how often that occurs within the soldiers and you identifying blood tests and other ways of diagnosing when someone's having a brain injury and been able to manage their exposure to training and to other head traumas.
2: The study is in response to recommendations outlined in the Defence Royal Commission. Independent costings estimate it will cost at a minimum $10 billion to walk away from Victoria's suburban rail loop. $7 billion has already been spent. $2 billion will be foregone on contracts already signed, with another $1 billion for remediation works. Stephen Anthony from Macroeconomics says there are other options.
4: What is the easiest, most appropriate, most effective and most efficient way to do that? The people who are expert in this, the planners and the transport economists, seem to say that the easiest way of doing this is electric buses.
2: It's estimated two-thirds of the suburban rail loop is expected to reach $216.7 billion. Christian Managing Director of McCrindle Research, Sophie Renton, has found Australians are evenly divided by excitement and fear over a future driven by artificial intelligence. She says that's because AI is invisible, with no clarity over its impact on jobs, prosperity and social cohesion. Ms. Renton told Vision Radio for Christians it requires spiritual and human faith.
5: We are all about a human-centred future. We believe humans are designed by God, created for relationship, created for connection. Thinking about AI is how do we embrace that tool but reject cognitive surrender? We would say that the ultimate success of AI integration will be measured by how well human ingenuity is protected.
2: She believes humans will stay in control. Overseas, the death toll from an earthquake which struck Japan's southwest has risen to 34. About 9,000 people are living in temporary shelters due to damage caused by the 6.8 magnitude tremor. Health officials are on alert for heatstroke as temperatures climb towards the mid-30s. In the AFL, Collingwood and Bobby Hill have agreed to mutually part ways. Hill spent a significant amount of time away from the club to deal with personal issues. Executive General Manager of Football, Charlie Gardner, says they'll miss him around the club.
6: I think the focus for Bobby is just getting himself right. If he could get back to play, that'd be fantastic. I don't think the rules would allow him to come back here anytime soon. But look, I think everyone involved at the Collingwood Football Club would love to see him back playing at AFL level again at some point.
2: Last night, Collingwood had a 25-point loss to Geelong at the MCG. Collingwood veteran Jeremy Howe taken to hospital after suffering a suspected broken arm during the game. That's the latest Vision National News. I'm Jaden James.
7: Here are some life-giving words for you. 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

0: Wisdom with Ruth Webb.
1: Stresses and traumas of life can ravage our souls. A wounded soul devastates emotions, thought life, and ability to make good decisions. But Psalm 23 verse 3 says, "The good shepherd, the protector of our soul, he restores my soul. He leads me in the paths of righteousness for his name's sake." When he restores and revives the soul, his life flows into every emotion, thought, and decision. Painful memories lose their sting. The mind of Christ reigns over traumas. If our pathway is steep or a dangerous clifftop, he protects us from wandering into danger. The Good Shepherd helps us to make right decisions, stay out of trouble, and function in alignment with God's purposes. The healed soul can say, "It is well with my soul." When we allow the Good Shepherd to heal our wounded soul and we follow in his righteous footsteps, great honour and glory is given to his name.
0: Wisdom with Ruth Webb, pastor of the Tabernacle of David.
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7: You know I gotta give credit where credit is due. 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
10: Our house flooded in March of this past year, and since then, we've had so many conversations around what does blessing mean? 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
7: I know more than anything, I live in victory, 'cause I'm a child of the King.
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1: I think the first time I turned it on was to hear Dad talking, which was really nice to hear him on the radio, but also the music is very up to date. 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I enjoyed the parenting spot, I think it's called, or something like that. That was really interesting, because to get a Christian perspective on raising kids is, you know, a great thing too, which you can't find anywhere.

0: You, our listeners, say, I love it when the artists talk about their song. So I thought I'd take that a bit further. I'm Alida Robinson, and each Wednesday morning, I'll be musically speaking about our artists, their lives, their music, new release albums, interviews with the artists, and much more. I'd love to have your company when I'm musically speaking after the 11 o'clock news each Wednesday, here on 105.1 Life FM, Bendigo's Positive Choice.
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This is Hannah Gregory bringing you a Mother's Union Weekly Reflection. This week's scripture comes from Luke 22, verse 61. The Lord turned and looked straight at Peter. The name Peter means rock, the rock you can rely on. But when Peter is put to the test, he was weak. He had sworn to stay with Jesus, but now three times he disowns Jesus and refuses to stand by him. It must have been awful for Peter to know that Jesus, fully aware of Peter's sin, had turned to look at him. No wonder he went outside and wept. And yet, after the resurrection, Peter is forgiven and restored. It is not surprising that having been treated with such love, he becomes the one leading apostle and even gives up his life for the sake of the Lord. This is the power of repentance and forgiveness, blessed by the Spirit of God. I wonder, are you like Peter? For we are all forgiven and restored if we come to Jesus and ask. Let us pray. Almighty God, we thank you for the 150 years of Mothers Union, with over 4 million members in 84 countries worldwide. We especially give thanks for the vision of Mary Sumner in bringing women together who trust in you to support one another and strengthen marriage and Christian family life. Lord of all, we pray for us and our churches here in Bendigo. Help us to ask for the forgiveness when we've done wrong and to be a people who can forgive the sins of others. Help us to serve you in any way we can. In Jesus' name we pray. Amen.

0: Back to Genesis with Dr. John Morris, scientist and creation researcher with the Institute for Creation Research. Dr. Morris, how primitive was early man?
1: Chris, early man was never primitive in an evolutionary sense at all. In the beginning, man was created in the image of God with great ability, even able to communicate with God face to face. All this was before sin, however, and we've been deteriorating ever since. Evidence continues to accumulate that long ago man was highly sophisticated, evidently even performing brain surgery. Skulls have been found with holes drilled in them for surgical reasons, and the person had survived. No, Chris, there never were primitive humans. There were some with less technology and not much education, but Stone Age cultures exist today. This is a level of civilization, but not an evolutionary stage, and it's been that way ever since, back in Genesis.
0: For free information on creation, visit us on the web at www.icr.org.
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0: Are you a Christian by any chance?
1: Very much so.
0: Like, why is that exactly?
1: Oh, Jesus saved my life. I'm a sinner. Gave my life to Christ. Most important decision I ever made.
0: So you believe the Bible is real?
1: Yes, like, I believe the Bible is true and real.
2: Three brothers in a fire, willing to die for their faith. But you were with them in the fire, and they walked out the next day.
1: Christ called us to be salt and light. We as Christians should change the environment that we come in contact with. That's what salt and light do.
3: You know why I like him? Because he hasn't made the mistake of elevating politics over faith in Christ. So what?

The hour is at hand in which we need to become biblically literate. The hour is at hand in which we need to stand on the rock, which is firm, that we call Jesus Christ. Now is the time to become bold for our faith.

0: how do you want to be remembered?
1: If I die?
0: Everything just goes away. How would you, if you could be associated with one thing, how would you want to be remembered?
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1: I want to be remembered for courage for my faith. That would be the most important thing. Most important thing is my faith in my life.
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6: In this bulletin, private health changes criticised, firefighters sent overseas, and a plan to sell off the FIFA World Cup rejected. With more, I'm Gareth Stafford. The federal government is facing growing backlash to plans to reduce the private health insurance rebate for over 65s. Labor says the policy will save billions of dollars, which can then be used to fund aged care services. The New South Wales, Queensland and Tasmanian governments warn it could lead to people dropping their cover, putting more pressure on public hospitals. Federal Shadow Health and Aged Care Minister Anne Rustin echoes those concerns.
7: If all of these additional older Australians are forced into that system that's already buckling, we're likely to see older Australians particularly, but all Australians who will be impacted by this potentially could be seriously harmed or even die as a result of the overburdening of our health system.
6: Nearly 40% of surveyed affected policyholders say the change would force them to drop their cover. Victorian Premier Ben Carroll isn't only shuffling his front bench, he's also reorganising the public service. He's sacked Andrews Allen-era Secretary of the Department of Premier and Cabinet, Jeremy Moore. He's been replaced with Treasury Secretary Chris Barrett. The New South Wales Transport Safety Investigator has tabled its final report into the deadly Hunter Valley wedding bus crash 3 years ago, making dozens of recommendations to improve driver oversight. The Minns government will draft new laws in response to the findings, including a tiered offence and penalty structure. A new regulator is also being set up to oversee industry compliance. New South Wales Regional Transport Minister Jenny Aitchison says stronger standards will ensure no other families have to experience the kind of loss.
8: It is an important piece of work. It's going to be difficult for families today, but I want to assure all of them that we are working as hard as we can to ensure that this does not happen to other families.
6: The 2023 crash left 10 people dead and dozens of others injured, with the bus driver sentenced to 32 years in jail after driving under the influence of painkiller medication. Australia is sending firefighters to France as the country battles devastating blazes. Two aircraft and 24 skilled aerial and ground crew from the New South Wales Rural Fire Service are travelling to the country. The deployment will take place over the coming days. Other states haven't yet been asked to send crew or equipment. The Salvation Army has received a huge boost to its homeless ministry across Britain. Christian charity The Benefact Trust donated more than $2 million to support the Salvo's ministry for the next 3 years. It comes as UK councils slash budgets to help the homeless. American pro-life campaigner Paul Vaughan has received more than $1.5 million in damages from the US government over his treatment by the Biden administration. The father of 11 children was arrested at gunpoint by FBI agents in front of his family in what he described as a terrifying pre-dawn raid on his home. He was placed under house arrest for 6 months for singing hymns during a peaceful protest outside a Nashville abortion clinic. Mr. Vaughan and 23 other convicted pro-lifers were pardoned by President Trump soon after he took office. To sport, and all 55 members of UEFA, soccer's European governing body, have agreed to boycott the World Cup if FIFA, the world governing body, goes ahead with plans to sell stakes to private investors in competitions. UEFA Vice President Laura McAllister told the BBC the decision to boycott the Cup was unanimous, aimed at sending a strong statement to FIFA.
9: It came to the moment where we really had to be on the right side of history, and we were prepared to do whatever it takes to stop a really catastrophic intervention by FIFA in our game.
6: North American nations have also rejected the plan. That's the latest Vision National News. I'm Gareth Stafford.
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13: When you've reached the end of your own ability and you genuinely just can't see the way forward, it's pretty easy to think at that moment that, hey, that's the limit. There's a verse in the Bible, though, in Ephesians chapter 3 and verse 20, it reminds us that God's able to do far more than we can imagine, and often working in ways beyond our understanding and expectations. The verse says in Ephesians chapter 3 and verse 20, "Glory belongs to God whose power is at work in us. By this power, he can do infinitely more than we can ask or imagine." 'Cause I'm ready
14: to go. 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
13: Welcome to The Daily. Happy Friday. This is the day you've been looking forward to all week. I know I have. As we count you down and get you into the weekend, let's dive straight into it. Plenty of music news around. The nominees are out for this year's GMA Dove Awards. That's the Christian music equivalent of the Grammys. I will tell you who's leading the way with the most nods and run through some of the big categories. Also, we're going to take one final look at your artist of the week, Katie Nicole. She talks about her latest album, Honest Conversations, one of the songs from it. It'll be the brand new single. We'll play that for you a little bit later on. Our New Music Friday premiere is on the way this hour very soon. We've got brand new stuff that has just dropped today from We Are Messengers. The song is called Room For You. Lead singer Darren Mulligan, you're going to hear his perspective on when he says there's room for you. What's he talking about? And does he mean me? Yeah. All right, that's coming up after we check in with the Daily's movie reviewer, Shanae Bassett. Spider-Man, Brand New Day, has just landed at the box office. It's going to be the bit, maybe it'll even rival The Odyssey this weekend. Spoiler-free reviews on the way next at The Daily.

0: How you tune into the daily? Happy Friday as we charge into the weekend. How good is it to just grab a big box of popcorn and check out a movie? My next guest is our daily movie reviewer, Shane A. Bassett. Welcome back, mate. Always good to have you here.
1: Thank you very much, Cam. Always a pleasure to be here, and hello, everyone.
0: All right, the biggest movie that's landed this week at the cinema, Spider-Man Brand New Day.
2: What is happening to me?
3: Did you miss me, Spidey? I'm losing my mind.

0: into the role, and so have the movies. So they've just become this action-packed comedy spectacular, but they've also got a bit of meaning to them. And in this one, he's, you know, everyone doesn't know who he is.
1: Yeah, well, so that was at the end of the last Spider-Man film. He had to make the decision to make everyone forget about him.
0: That's right. So because of that decision, he's suddenly become lonely, and he has to work on becoming friends with these people again, knowing all about them, but they don't know about him. And there's a few twists and turns in the timeline, but that just makes for a fresh take on the superhero genre, and I appreciated that.
1: Now, I've seen Tom Holland in a little bit of the press about this film, and I mean, he's pretty much doing his job, saying all the things that you need to about a new film, talking about how good the action sequences are and how this is the best Spider-Man movie that they've done. But based on what I'm hearing, he's not wrong.
0: Yeah, he's definitely focused on what you want to know, but he's not giving out spoilers, so I'm not doing that either. But you're right. It's action-packed, but there's also such a really good emotional meaning behind it. And I think that superhero fans, comic book fans, are going to really like some of the things that pop up and people that pop up. Mm. It's just a fresh approach. And there's an Australian connection as well. You've got Naomi Watts turning up, which I thought was great. I'm not going to say who or how she turns up because it'll be a spoiler, but she's in it. And you've got Zendaya, John Bernthal, Mark Ruffalo. He's in it as the Hulk, of course. And I just think Tom Holland overall really has made this his own. And there never has been, in my eyes, a bad Spider-Man movie.
1: And just quickly, mate, before we go, any extra scenes at the end of the credits?
0: Definitely. Don't leave before the end credits are done. You will be disappointed otherwise.
1: Spider-Man Brand New Day just landed at the cinema. It's going to be the biggest movie this week. It might even challenge The Odyssey at the box office this weekend. Who knows? Shane, your verdict out of 5 Choc Tops, mate, and its classification.
0: Yes, The Odyssey, also starring Zendaya and Tom Holland.
1: Yes.
0: That's right. this movie rolled out to me in unexpected ways. I enjoyed it a lot, and it's getting a 3.5 Choc Tops out of 5. And it's only rated M. It's no different to any other previous Spider-Man superhero movies. There's a bit of violence, but not over the top.
1: Yeah, beautiful, mate. Looking forward to it. And thanks for your pick of the week. We'll talk to you next week. Shane A. Bassett, thanks for joining us on The Daily.
0: That's all right. I'm going to swing on out here. Bye, mate.
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Still to come on The Daily, the nominees are out for this year's GMA Dove Awards. We'll tell you who's leading the way with the most nods and some of the big category nominations. But before we do that, it's New Music Friday, getting into the weekend with some new music from We Are Messengers. This was the first taste of the brand new album, Halfway Home. It came out at the start of this year. The title track dropped not long after. Then there was a rockin' little number called Lay It All On You. Today, we've got another new song. It's called Room For You. We're going to play this song for you in full for the very first time next. Lead singer Darren Mulligan gives some context to the song as well. We're going to hear him explain for about a minute when he says, hey, there's room for you. What does he mean by that? It's all coming up next with the premiere of brand new music from We Are Messengers next on The Daily.

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2: Time now for a look at the weather. Attorney General is meeting today to discuss a consistent approach to working with children checks. They'll seek to agree on standards for eligibility and improved information sharing between states and territories. Workers at BHP's WA iron ore port are threatening to strike again. Members of three unions have flagged a ban on loading ships next Saturday, followed by a 24-hour work stoppage. They can't reach an agreement with the mining giant over pay and conditions. An entire youth soccer team from Ethiopia has vanished in Sweden after competing in a tournament in Gothenburg. Up to 20 people, mostly players between 14 and 17 years old, left their hotel without checking out and have failed to return home. And in sport, a doubleheader in the NRL tonight with the Dragons and Dolphins first up in Wollongong. The later game sees the Storm hosting the Bulldogs in Melbourne. I'm Gareth Stafford and those are the latest news and sport headlines.
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0: like the... Next on The Daily, the nominees for this year's Dove Awards have been announced. God, I'm still counting my blessings. We'll run through some of the names, some of the songs in the big categories. Hey, but before we get to that at the news desk, an exciting New Music Friday premiere. Let's do it.
1: This is the new cut. Brand new.
0: All right, all the new music is here. And we love a Friday to count you down to the weekend to just cherry pick one of the new releases right now. This is the brand new tune from We Are Messengers called Room For You. This is going to be a part of the brand new album called Halfway Home that'll be here in September. But it follows up the songs that have already dropped. We've had Faith, Hope, Love. We've had the title track, Halfway Home. We've had Lay It All On You. And now a song that's just landed today called Room For You. Whilst going for a lovely stroll in his native island, lead singer Darren Mulligan gave us some things to think about and gave us some context to this song.
2: Is there room in the kingdom of God for someone like me and someone like you? Well, the scriptures tell us there is a place, there is room for us in the kingdom of God. That has been accomplished by the finished work of Jesus on the cross, through his death and through his resurrection. There's room for the outcast, the lonely, the lost, the least, the rich, the poor, the citizen, the immigrant, the marginalized, the prostitute, the tax collector, everyone with a heart beating in their chest. There is room for you today with Jesus. And all we have to do, all you have to do, is repent of your sin, cast yourself on the mercy of God, surrender to his incredible goodness and grace, and you will have a place with him for all of eternity. So to answer the question one more time, is there room for you and I in the kingdom of God? Yes, there is.
0: Hot off the press, it just released today from We Are Messengers. This is Room For You at The Daily.

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0: 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So glad you could be with us as we head on into the weekend with a little wrap on what's going on in the news.
1: I like to get the daily news.
0: The nominees for this year's Dove Awards have been announced. That's the Christian music equivalent of the Grammys, if you haven't heard of them before. Eight-time Dove Award winner Tarryn Wells returns to host for a fourth consecutive year. Now, Phil Wickham has earned 9 nominations as this year's top male artist nominee, while Cece Winans leads all female artists with 7. Now, both of them are joined in the Artist of the Year category by Brandon Lake, Josiah Queen, and Lauren Daigle. Let's have a look over some of the other categories. New Artist of the Year, we've got Bodie, Emerson Day, SEU Worship, Jamie McDonald, and Megan Woods.
2: The truth is I am my father's child. I make him proud.
0: For Pop Contemporary Album of the Year, this is one of the big ones. You got Jamie McDonald, self-titled, Brandon Lakes, King of Hearts, Josiah Queen's, Mount Zion, Ben Fuller's Walk Through Fire, and Counting My Blessings, the debut album from Seth Schleter.
3: God, I'm still counting my blessings, all that you've done in my life.
0: All right, now a number of nominees for Song of the Year. Josiah Queen's got a couple, Can't Steal My Joy, and his huge song, Dusty Bibles.
4: We got dust on our Bibles.
0: We got Chandler Moore, God, I'm Just Grateful. Phil Wickham's got a couple nods here, Homesick for Heaven, What an Awesome God. We got Brandon Lake, I Know a Name. He wrote that with Elevation. Also, Jamie McDonald's Left It in the River. Good luck picking a winner there. The 57th annual GMA Dove Awards will be held Tuesday, October 6th, but the winners won't be made public until after the event is broadcast on American TV later that week. Whoa.

0: When I was about 8 years old, my parents were taken to prison because of their involvement in illegal activities. And I didn't know if we were ever going to see my parents again.
1: For young Veronica Miranda, life was hard. And as a result, so was her heart. Until Jesus Christ changed her outlook on life.
0: I wanted other kids to know that someone out there loves them and that they don't have to be mad at themselves, at God.
1: That's just a glimpse of the new life all of us can receive from Jesus Christ through his death and resurrection. Billy Graham explains.
2: Jesus Christ is more alive than ever before. He is alive to conquer despair, to impart hope, to forgive sins, and to take away our loneliness and reconcile us to God.
1: Learn more about the new life found in Jesus Christ by visiting findpeacewithgod.net. 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We're the Billy Graham Evangelistic Association.

0: Still to come on The Daily, and I know we've just spoken about the GMA Dove Awards and this year's nominees, but Tarryn Wells has spoken about the honour of being selected to host again. On the mountains, I will bow my life to the one who sent me there. Now, we'll tell you what he's had to say about this when we cover off some more news a little bit later on in the show. We've got one final look at your artist of the week, Katie Nicole. The song we've got today is going to be her next single. Every time. The song's called I Found Jesus. We're going to hear Katie give us the story behind this song. And there's probably two places where I get my best ideas. One is if I'm out running. The other is in the shower. Are you like that too? Where in the shower you get some of your best ideas. Well, there's a reason for that. And we're going to explore what's going on with our daily thought. That's coming up next hour at The Daily.
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3: In this bulletin, Attorney General's holding a meeting, older Aussies delay downsizing their homes, and leukemia research is buoyed by a government grant. Good afternoon, I'm Gareth Stafford. Attorney Generals are meeting today to discuss a consistent approach to working with children checks. They'll seek to agree on standards for eligibility and improved information sharing between states and territories. Federal Attorney General Michelle Rowland says Australians want concrete action to protect children and restore confidence in the childcare sector. The opposition leader says charges against a federal Labor MP are a test of leadership for the Prime Minister. Luke Gosling is accused of assaulting Northern Territory Administrator David Connolly. Angus Taylor says Anthony Albanese needs to step up.
4: This is a test of leadership for him. This is a very serious, of course, situation and an arrest, charges being laid against the most senior official in the Northern Territory. Prime Minister needs to step up.
3: Mr. Gosling denies any wrongdoing and lawyers say he will fight the charges. National Australia Bank says demand for new home loans has fallen by 15% in 3 months. The major lender says the drop started with growing uncertainty, stoked by the conflict between the US and Iran. Older Australians are delaying selling their homes. New data shows more than 33% are putting off downsizing as they've lost confidence in today's housing market. Senior's First CEO Darren Moffat says attitudes have changed.
5: We're seeing a lot of people turning to reverse mortgages as a stopgap measure. People are saying, look, I still want to downsize, but I want to buy myself, you know, 3, 4, 5 years. Releasing a little bit of equity through a reverse mortgage for, you know, a short term like that seems like a sensible approach. That's what a lot of customers are telling us.
3: More than 5.5 million homeowners are over 55. A federal grant has paved the way for a new study to find a cure for some cases of leukemia. Researchers are looking to reduce the number of people with chronic myeloid leukemia who need lifelong treatment. Adelaide University Professor Tim Hughes says it's exciting to be able to build on the existing research.
6: So we've been studying how we can get patients off therapy and into what we call treatment-free remission, which we think really is cure. And at the moment, about a third of patients can achieve that, but we think we can improve that greatly so that the majority of patients can actually get off their therapy and remain in remission.
3: Chronic myeloid leukemia affects around 410 Australians every year. A Christian leader in Nigeria's Kaduna state has appealed for urgent security measures after at least 30 people were killed in a suspected Islamic extremist attack on a Christian village. He called on the Nigerian government to do more to protect vulnerable communities. The US has condemned what it described as the alarming murders of 9 relatives of a pastor who spoke out against the violence. A Christian doctor's assistant has reached a $600,000 settlement with a Michigan hospital, which fired her 5 years ago for refusing to use patients' preferred pronouns. A hospital manager called Valerie Klusterman evil and a liar and banned her from bringing a Bible to the hospital where she'd worked for the past 17 years. As part of the settlement, the University of Michigan Health West agreed to adopt new religious freedom protections for all employees. To sport, and in the NRL, the Dragons will tonight come face-to-face with their latest big-name signing. Dolphins 5'8 Cody Nikorima has signed a 2-year deal with the Red V. Ahead of the Wind Stadium clash, Dragons coach Dean Young says the new recruit poses a serious threat.
7: Cody's a real threat, so is Hammer, so is Izzy Katoa, and we're expecting him to play. So they're a real good attacking team, and they've been doing really well, but you know we need to make sure we get our game right, and it wasn't last week.
3: Also tonight, the Storm face the Bulldogs at Amy Park. That's the latest Vision National News. I'm Gareth Stafford.
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11: When you've reached the end of your own ability and you genuinely just can't see the way forward, it's pretty easy to think at that moment that, hey, that's the limit. There's a verse in the Bible, though, in Ephesians chapter 3 and verse 20, it reminds us that God's able to do far more than we can imagine, and often working in ways beyond our understanding and expectations. The verse says in Ephesians chapter 3 and verse 20, "Glory belongs to God, whose power is at work in us. By this power, he can do infinitely more than we can ask or imagine."
12: 'Cause I'm ready to go.
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11: Hey, welcome to the show. Happy Friday. Let's count you down to the weekend with news from Torrin Wells. It's been announced that he will be hosting for another year the Dove Awards happening in October for the fourth time in a row. That's not really happened before from my recollection. Torrin talks about the honour and the privilege it is at the news. We'll cover this off for you. Hear from Katie Nicole, your Artist of the Week. Been helping her celebrate her birthday, which was on Wednesday, a couple of days ago. She turned 26. We're going to hear her talk about her latest album called Honest Conversations that came out last year. But one of the songs from it is going to be her brand new single. So more on that very soon. There is a certain percentage of the population, and I've got my hand up here, that has some of their best creative ideas, or even ideas in general about how to tackle a problem or a scenario, a situation. You have some of your best ideas in the shower. Yeah, it's true. I do. Came across a quote over the last day or so that actually explained why that is. We're going to dive into it for our daily thought right after this.

0: Hey, tune into The Daily. It's Cam here. I can't believe that we are on the verge of another weekend. This week has disappeared so fast. But hey, let's get you thinking. Maybe this is something you can try over the next couple of days.
1: Something to think about.

0: harder or trying to force them. Sometimes they come from finally giving your minds enough space to wander. I mean, I often wonder how often I mistake being busy for being productive. And I'm sure you're similar here, but your phone probably fills a lot of your spare moments. Waiting in line somewhere, you're scrolling. You got 5 minutes quiet? Yep, you watch something or you're flicking on socials. Even boredom feels like a problem that needs to be solved. But maybe boredom isn't the enemy. Maybe it's the doorway to thinking. The shower, as James Clear alluded to, forces a pause. There are no notifications demanding attention. There's no emails to answer, no endless stream of opinions telling us what to think. For a few minutes, our minds reconnect with themselves. Thoughts that were buried beneath constant stimulation finally have room to surface. Now, of course, screens aren't evil. They help us learn, they help us connect and to create. But when every moment is filled with input, when do we actually process any of it? That's the challenge here. When do we ask ourselves what we really believe or what we genuinely want? Perhaps the lesson is that creativity isn't something that we chase. It's something that we make room for. The best ideas often arrive when we stop consuming long enough to simply notice what's already happening inside our own minds. Maybe clear thinking isn't rare because great ideas are rare. Maybe it's rare because quiet moments have become rare. It's worth thinking about. Maybe try to carve out a quiet moment this weekend. That's your daily thought.
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0: Still to come on The Daily, Tyron Wells. For a historic fourth time, he's been announced to be the host of this year's Dove Awards, the Christian Music Grammys, if you will. His response to this honour, we'll cover it off for you at the news desk in just a moment. But before we do that, we've got to have one final look at your Artist of the Week, Katie Nicole. She celebrated her birthday this week, on Wednesday, in fact. She turned 26. And the song that we're going to dive into in just a moment is actually going to be the brand new single that's the focus from her latest album, Honest Conversations. Katie explains, it's fairly honest.
1: My relationship with God was kind of the catalyst for where this record was going. And so a lot of it was that I didn't know where I stood with God, and I found out along the way. So chronologically, you get to actually experience what I was going through in my relationship with God at that time. Having honest conversations with yourself, with God, and with others it's the start of healing.
0: It's wise words beyond her years. The song is called I Found Jesus, the next single. Katie talks more about it, and we'll play it for you next at The Daily.

0: Patrol guest on, you don't miss a shot. You're the greatest hunter in the entire world.
1: I know.
0: No beast alive stands a chance against you, and no girl for that matter.
1: It's true, LeFou, and there's no better place to see me do it than at the Capitol Theater this week in Nexus BYT's Beauty and the Beast. 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Now, LeFou, bring me a deer for my wedding feast.
0: Oh, yeah, sure thing, Gaston.
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3: Good afternoon. In stories making news, the U.S. president says an agreement has been reached for the complete disarmament of Hamas in Gaza. Donald Trump claims Israel would then withdraw from the area once the disarmament was completed as part of the Gaza peace deal. The opposition leader says charges against a federal Labor MP are a test of leadership for the prime minister. Luke Gosling is accused of assaulting Northern Territory Administrator David Connolly. He denies any wrongdoing and lawyers say he will fight the charges. Hundreds of Defence Force personnel will be tracked during training as part of efforts to monitor for brain injuries. The first of its kind research will cross-reference blast pressure readings during weapons training with blood tests and neurological data. And Australia has picked up 3 gold medals, 2 silver and 1 bronze on the opening day of the track cycling program at the Commonwealth Games. The men's 100-metre sprint winner, Cameroon's Emmanuel Ezeme, hasn't qualified for the 200-metre final. I'm Gareth Stafford, and those are the latest news and sport headlines.
4: Still to come on The Daily, Tarryn Wells. Alrighty, he's just been announced to be returning once again for the host of the Dove Awards later this year. We'll hear what he's had to say about the honour. At the news desk, we'll cover it off in just a sec. But as for right now, let's do this. Every time I thought my world had reached, and then he picked me up and we started all over again. Second chances turned into... That is the sound of your Artist of the Week, Katie Nicole. She had a birthday on Wednesday. She turned 26. And to help her celebrate her birthday week, we've been hearing one of her songs every single day, and we're rounding it out and sending you off into the weekend with this song that is actually going to be her next single. So it was from her album called Honest Conversations. So if you've listened through that project, you'll be familiar with this song. It's called I Found Jesus. Here's what Katie has to say about this song.
5: I Found Jesus is a song about my testimony. I've been through a lot of hurt in my life, and even in the moments where I wanted to give up on God, he never once gave up on me. Every single step of the way, I found Jesus time and time again, and he gave me a reason to keep going no matter how difficult things got. Romans 8:39 says, nor height, nor depth, nor anything else in creation will ever be able to separate us from the love of God. This verse has given me so much peace and comfort in the moments where I felt unworthy of being loved. God has never turned his back on me once, but there have been many moments that I have tried to walk away from him, and it led me to some of my lowest moments where I had no choice but to call upon the name of the Lord. And in those moments, I was still met with his grace and loving kindness. So if you've ever felt like you're too far gone, I've been there. And I'm here to tell you that there's a God who has never left you, and he never will.
4: That's your Artist of the Week, Katie Nicole. This song will be her next single. It's called I Found Jesus at The Daily.

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0: Are you tuning into The Daily? It's Cam here. Let's get over to the news desk. There's a bit going on as we head into the weekend.
1: I like to get the daily news.
0: All right, the nominees for this year's Dove Awards have been announced. Now, this is the Christian music equivalent of the Grammys, if you haven't heard of them before, and they'll be handed out at a big event in October. Phil Wickham has earned 9 nominations as this year's top male artist nominee, while CeCe Winans leads all female artists with 7. Both of them joined in the Artist of the Year category by Brandon Lake, Josiah Queen, and Lauren Daigle. We'll run through some more of the nominees a little bit later in the show. 8-time Dove Award winner Torrin Wells returns to host for a 4th consecutive year, which marks one of the longest hosting runs in the show's history. This year, Wells also serves as an executive producer of the show and is a 2-time nominee himself, in addition to taking the stage as one of the performers. It's going to be huge. Now, Torrin says the Dove Awards are more than just an award show. The promise of Scripture is if 2 or 3 people come together, that Jesus is in our midst. Now, we know this isn't about trophies. It's about elevating the name of Jesus and celebrating those who have done that very well this year. I'm so grateful to be back hosting, and I cannot wait to get back on that stage. It's truly an honour.
2: I've got so much to be thankful for.

0: When Megan Fate Marshman suddenly lost her husband, Randy, she navigated deep questions in the midst of deep grief. But she came through on the other side with a special point of view.
1: To live is to become more like Christ and to know Christ and have him in you. And that's life. To die is gain. And I believe Randy experienced the gain.
0: Megan is referencing a well-known Bible verse, Philippians chapter 1, verse 21. But what does it mean when it says to die is gain? Billy Graham explains.
2: Jesus Christ died, but he rose again, that you too will die, but you can rise again into newness of life. And now all you have to do is to receive him and believe on him, if you will put your trust in him by faith.
0: Get peace in this life and assurance for eternity by putting your trust in Jesus Christ today. 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We're the Billy Graham Evangelistic Association.

0: Still to come on The Daily, as we've just discussed the GMA Dove Awards with Torrin Wells hosting. Going to run through the nominees in some of the big categories. Now, there's way too many categories to cover them all off, but we'll just look at some of the big ones, like Artist of the Year, Song of the Year, these kind of things. We'll tell you who's up for awards at the news desk a little bit later on. Plus, a movie reviewer, Shane A. Bassett, will be here to talk about this week's big blockbuster, Spider-Man, Brand New Day.
1: What is happening to me?
2: Did you miss me, Spidey? I'm losing my mind. I am totally out of control. I gotta fix whatever this is right now.
0: Either way we look at it, this weekend Tom Holland and Zendaya are going to have the biggest movie at the box office. It may be The Odyssey that they're involved with from a couple of weeks ago. It may be the new Spider-Man movie. Shane Bassett's got his spoiler-free review and whether it's worth sticking around to the end of the credits for those extra

0: bonus scenes. He'll tell you next hour on The Daily.
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2: In this bulletin, the government continues to monitor bird flu, BHP workers keeping up strike action, and Victoria implicated in a Queensland inquiry. With more, I'm Gareth Stafford. The Environment Minister is warning Australians to prepare for more cases of H5 bird flu to emerge in wild seabirds. There are now 33 confirmed cases across the country, with most in South Australia. Environment Minister Murray Watt says the risk to human health remains low and Australia is well prepared.
3: It is reasonable to expect that we are going to see more now that bird flu has arrived on Australian shores. And you may have seen this week as well is that it has been confirmed that there has now been local transmission of bird flu, which means that it is likely that we are going to see those numbers escalate.
2: There have been no detections in poultry or the wider agricultural industry. The WA government continues to call on BHP and its workers to reach an agreement. Members of three unions have threatened to stop loading ships in Port Hedland next Saturday and strike the following day over pay and conditions. WA Mines Minister Daniel Pastorelli hopes a resolution can be found soon.
4: It's important that workers are paid properly. It's also important that the resources sector continue to power along. So we ask that both parties come to the table and negotiate in good faith.
2: Taxpayers stand to lose millions of dollars in royalty revenue. Victorian big build projects have again come under the microscope at Queensland's Commission of Inquiry into the CFMEU. Geoffrey Watson SC says he was offended by the comments made by the former Victorian Premier Jacinta Allen and Police Minister Anthony Carbines, who both dismissed his evidence of the more than $15 billion in taxpayers' money reported to have been funneled into corrupt entities.
5: Police Minister even had the temerity to say, if I had a problem, why didn't I go to the police? Oh, by the way, Police Minister, did you? Because if you had, you would have found out from your police force that I was going to them every week.
2: The inquiry earlier heard a leading supplier of construction services allegedly entered into a complex in a covert arrangement with a company connected to Mick Gatto. US authorities have recovered the body of a missing Australian hiker in the state of Wyoming. The 28-year-old man was attempting the famous Continental Divide Trail when his regular satellite check-ins stopped a week ago. Search and Rescue says he was found after a suspected fatal fall from a ridgeline. Many Christian schoolchildren in Sri Lanka have been targeted by student bullies and teachers because of their faith. That's according to a study by the National Christian Evangelical Alliance. It found that children of non-traditional church pastors were among the worst impacted by the intimidation and violence in the Buddhist-majority nation. Teachers ridiculed them for attending church, banned them from reading their Bibles during school, and forced them to attend school on Sundays. Three Christian men who were arrested in Pakistan for allegedly desecrating the Islamic holy book have been freed from custody. Police concluded the allegations stemmed from a personal dispute rather than an act of blasphemy. The complainants have apologised to the Christians and their families. Christian advocates said the case highlights the dangers of Pakistan's blasphemy laws. To sport, and Fremantle isn't ruling out paying extra attention to Bulldogs midfielder Marcus Bontempelli in tonight's game at Perth Stadium. The Dockers beat the Dogs back in round 8. Bontempelli starred with 33 disposals and 2 goals. Coach Justin Longmuir says there's a few players on the Dogs side they need to be aware of.
6: Clearly a good stoppage player and centre bounce player and that type of thing, but yeah, probably does a little bit more damage in transition. But Richards has been doing a fair bit of damage as well, so he's got to monitor that. Yeah, we've done stoppage roles quite regularly this year, and then we've just gone head-to-head in transition and backed our system in, so that's definitely an option.
2: Just one change for the home side, with Hayden Young returning to replace the injured Corey Wagner. That's the latest Vision National News. I'm Gareth Stafford.
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10: When you've reached the end of your own ability and you genuinely just can't see the way forward, it's pretty easy to think at that moment that, hey, that's the limit. There's a verse in the Bible, though, in Ephesians chapter 3 and verse 20, it reminds us that God's able to do far more than we can imagine, and often working in ways beyond our understanding and expectations. The verse says in Ephesians chapter 3 and verse 20, "Glory belongs to God whose power is at work in us. By this power, he can do infinitely more than we can ask or imagine." 'Cause I'm ready
11: to go. 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
10: Welcome to the show. Happy Friday. Cam here. We are working our way towards the weekend, and we've got news about the Dove Awards. Now, that's the Christian music equivalent of the Grammys. We're going to tell you who's leading the way with the most nominations. They've just been announced, and some of the big category run-throughs. Artist of the Year, Song of the Year, all that stuff. We'll tell you who's up for these prestigious awards before the end of the show. Now, do you Wordle? Fair to say, if you play it every day, I do. It has dished up its fair share of stinkers over the last few weeks. There has been some insane words. But anyway, I'm glad I've finally been able to get that out. Thanks for listening to my TED Talk. But we are going to go back for our daily flashback to the year that it all began for Wordle. That's coming up for you very soon. But next, with a brand new Spider-Man movie that's just landed at the cinema this week. It's called Brand New Day. Tom Holland, Zendaya, they're back reprising their roles. Do you have to stick around at the end for those extra bonus scenes like all the other Marvel movies? Well, the Daily's movie reviewer, Shane A. Bassett, spoiler-free reviews on the other side of this at the Daily. Right.

0: How you tune into the Daily. Happy Friday as we charge into the weekend. How good is it to just grab a big box of popcorn and check out a movie? My next guest is our Daily Movie Reviewer, Shane A. Bassett. Welcome back, mate. Always good to have you here.
1: Thank you very much, Cam. Always a pleasure to be here, and hello, everyone.
0: All right, the biggest movie that's landed this week at the cinema, Spider-Man Brand New Day.
2: What is happening to me?

0: not sure, but he's matured a lot because he was started quite young, and he's matured into the role, and so have the movies. So they've just become this action-packed comedy spectacular, but they've also got a bit of meaning to them. And in this one, he's, you know, everyone doesn't know who he is.
1: Yeah, well, so that was at the end of the last Spider-Man film. He had to make the decision to make everyone forget about him.
0: That's right. So because of that decision, he's suddenly become lonely, and he has to work on becoming friends with these people again, knowing all about them, but they don't know about him. And there's a few twists and turns in the timeline, but that just makes for a fresh take on the superhero genre, and I appreciated that.
1: Now, I've seen Tom Holland in a little bit of the press about this film, and, I mean, he's pretty much doing his job, saying all the things that you need to about a new film, talking about how good the action sequences are and how this is the best Spider-Man movie that they've done. But based on what I'm hearing, he's not wrong.
0: Yeah, he's definitely focused on what you want to know, but he's not giving out spoilers, so I'm not doing that either. But you're right. It's action-packed, but there's also such a really good emotional meaning behind it. And I think that superhero fans, comic book fans, are going to really like some of the things that pop up and people that pop up. It's just a fresh approach. And there's an Australian connection as well. You got Naomi Watts turning up, which I thought was great. I'm not going to say who or how she turns up because it'll be a spoiler, but she's in it. And you've got Zendaya, John Bernthal, Mark Ruffalo. He's in it as the Hulk, of course. And I just think Tom Holland overall really has made this his own. And there never has been, in my eyes, a bad Spider-Man movie.
1: And just quickly, mate, before we go, any extra scenes at the end of the credits?
0: Definitely. Don't leave before the end credits are done. You will be disappointed otherwise.
1: Spider-Man Brand New Day just landed at the cinema. It's going to be the biggest movie this week. It might even challenge The Odyssey at the box office this weekend. Who knows? Shane, your verdict out of 5 Choc Tops, mate, and its classification.
0: Yes, The Odyssey, also starring Zendaya and Tom Holland.
1: Yes.
0: That's right. this movie rolled out to me in unexpected ways. I enjoyed it a lot, and it's getting a 3.5 Choc Tops out of 5. And it's only rated M. It's no different to any other previous Spider-Man superhero movies. There's a bit of violence, but not over the top.
1: Yeah, beautiful, mate. Looking forward to it. And thanks for your pick of the week. We'll talk to you next week. Shane A. Bassett, thanks for joining us on The Daily.
0: That's all right. I'm going to swing on out here. Bye, mate.
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4: 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Recognition that the true owner is the King of Heaven. Accepting the purpose

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0: still to come on the daily. The nominees for the Dove Awards have just been announced. We'll run through the big categories and tell you who's leading the way with the most nods at the news desk very soon. But before we do, we've got to hit rewind. We're going to journey back a few years to 2022. It was the year that Wordle was bought out by the New York Times, acquired, rather, I should say, for an undisclosed low seven-figure sum. Now, it actually launched Wordle in 2021. It became a global phenomenon very quickly.
1: What is Wordle? On November 1st, 90 people played. As of Monday, it has more than 2.7 million players. It's a free word game. The mission, to guess a five-letter word in six tries or less. After each guess, the tiles change colors. Green means it's the right letter and it's in the right spot. Yellow means the letter is in the word but in the wrong spot. Gray means the letter's not in the word at all.
0: Now, I still play it every single day, and I'm in a couple of different group chats where we still send each other our Wordle scores and results. Yes, I'm a nerd, but hey, all good with it. Hey, we're going to revisit the number one song from this week in 2022. It was a huge collaboration, bringing two of Christian music's biggest names together. You might have forgotten about this song. We'll get into it next at The Daily.

0: Hello, this is David Evans from Heart and Soul, the music of the church throughout the ages. Each Sunday from 5 a.m. for inspirational hymns and songs and a timely word for your day. I look forward to you joining me on 105.1 Life FM, Bendigo's positive choice.
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2: Good afternoon. In stories making news. Concerns over AI capabilities growing after another major chatbot has strayed onto the open internet. Anthropic discovered its Claude model breached real-world systems after undergoing safety testing. A similar incident occurred with an OpenAI agent last fortnight. The Victorian Teachers Union has voted to strike as their pay fight drags on with the government. Two 24-hour statewide strikes are set to go ahead next Tuesday and then again on the 19th of August, with a 48-hour strike planned for September. The biggest gold bar in the world has been created in Perth. It weighs just over 521 kilograms, 200 kilos more than the previous record holder in Dubai, and is valued at more than $100 million. And in the NRL, sacked Sea Eagles coach Anthony Seibold has found himself a new home. He signed with the PNG Chiefs as an assistant coach to Willie Peters ahead of their premiership debut in 2028. I'm Gareth Stafford, and those are the latest news and sport headlines.
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1: Are you tuned into The Daily? Coming up next, we'll cover off this year's nominees for the Dove Awards. That's the Christian music equivalent of the Grammys. They've just been announced. Right now, let's do this.
2: Are you telling me you built a time machine?
1: Wandering back to 2022. It's scary that that's 4 years ago already. It just seems like it was yesterday. But we're about to jump into a song that topped the charts this week at the end of July, 4 years ago. And this song came off Toby Mac's album called Life After Death. A lot of this album was written in response to Toby tragically losing his eldest son, Truett. And so there's a lot of pain in the lyrics of these songs, but it also portrays a lot of hope. This next song was a superstar collab with Blessing Offer. The song's called The Goodness, as Toby explains just before we play it.
3: I don't know what you're walking through right now, and I don't know how deep a valley it may be, but God is still the goodness.
1: Toby Mac with Blessing Offer, The Goodness. It topped the charts this week 4 years ago. It's your daily flashback. 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

0: tuned into The Daily. It's been a big show. It's been a big week. But before we wrap up and send you off into the weekend, let's get you across the latest news.
1: I like to get the daily news.
0: The nominees for this year's Dove Awards have been announced. That's the Christian music equivalent of the Grammys, if you haven't heard of them before. Eight-time Dove Award winner Tarryn Wells returns to host for a fourth consecutive year. Now, Phil Wickham has earned 9 nominations as this year's top male artist nominee, while Cece Winans leads all female artists with 7. Now, both of them are joined in the Artist of the Year category by Brandon Lake, Josiah Queen and Lauren Daigle. Let's have a look over some of the other categories. New Artist of the Year, we've got Bodie, Emerson Day, SEU Worship, Jamie McDonald and Megan Woods.
2: The truth is I am my father's child. I make him proud.
0: For Pop Contemporary Album of the Year, this is one of the big ones. You got Jamie McDonald, self-titled, Brandon Lakes, King of Hearts, Josiah Queen's, Mount Zion, Ben Fuller's Walk Through Fire, and Counting My Blessings, the debut album from Seth Schleter.
3: God, I'm still counting my blessings, all that you've done in my life.
0: All right, now a number of nominees for Song of the Year. Josiah Queen's got a couple, Can't Steal My Joy, and his huge song, Dusty Bibles.
4: We got dust on our Bibles.
0: We got Chandler Moore, God, I'm just grateful. Phil Wickham's got a couple nods here, Homesick for Heaven, What an Awesome God. We got Brandon Lake, I Know a Name, he wrote that with Elevation. Also, Jamie McDonald's Left It in the River. Good luck picking a winner there. The 57th annual GMA Dove Awards will be held Tuesday, October 6th, but the winners won't be made public until after the event is broadcast on American TV later that week.

0: A Christian filmmaker first heard about God while watching an animated movie on TV when he was 5 years old.
1: And I asked my mom and dad, what is a savior? What is God?
0: But it wasn't until John Schaefer was a young man that he got the answer.
1: I accepted Christ and God moved pretty mightily, and that's been my journey.
0: Jesus Christ came from heaven to us here on earth to forgive our sins and bring us into a relationship with the very same God that John was looking for. Billy Graham explains.
2: God has a plan in history, and God also has a plan for your life. A child was born, and a son was given for our salvation, and we trust in him and him alone for our forgiveness and for eternal life.
0: Learn more about Jesus Christ, who offers forgiveness for our sins and eternal life. 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We're the Billy Graham Evangelistic Association.
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0: Hey, you tuned into The Daily, and we're wrapping things up. We're about to put a big line through the run sheet and wrap up the week. It's been huge. Thanks for sticking around both throughout the day, and if you've joined us right throughout the week as well, it's been an absolute pleasure. Hope you get a great couple of days over the weekend. Earlier on in our daily thought, and it's appropriate to revisit this just as we close, we talked about the idea that the reason people get good ideas in the shower is because it's the only time during the day or night when most people are away from screens long enough to think clearly. Now, the lesson that we talked about is not to take more showers, but rather to make more time to think. So hopefully over the weekend, you can just carve out a quiet moment. And I know there's lots to cover off. There's stuff with the kids, there's stuff around the house, and there's a lot to do. But I hope that you can find just a moment for yourself just to breathe and just to think. Hey, we'll catch you next week on The Daily.
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5: In this bulletin, power restored across Adelaide. Teachers set to strike again. And the Broncos coach defends team selection. With more, I'm Gareth Stafford. The federal government is facing growing backlash over proposed cuts to private health insurance rebates. The budget measure would increase premiums by more than $1,000 a year for some couples. Private Healthcare Australia Chief Executive Dr. Rachel David argues they're putting the population in danger.
6: We estimate about 63,000 people over 65 will drop their cover, but a further 200,000 are likely to downgrade their cover as well. This risks putting an unprecedented level of pressure on our public hospitals.
5: New polling shows Australians of varying ages are questioning the fairness of the reductions. Power has been fully restored in the Adelaide CBD for those impacted by the early morning burst water main. It blacked out more than 1,200 properties and also flooded nearby businesses and car parks. Victorian teachers will walk off the job again next month, escalating their pay dispute with the state government. Brian Wilson reports.
7: The Australian Education Union met today, voting to take action to force the government back to the negotiating table after the July 17 offer was rejected by members. Victorian President Jason Mullaly saying Premier Ben Carroll needs to deliver a revised offer. The teachers want funding for all schools to meet the needs of students, a 35% pay rise over 3 years, reduced class sizes and relief from administrative burdens.
5: Brian Wilson reporting. An investigation into the New South Wales Hunter Valley wedding bus crash 3 years ago has made sweeping recommendations to improve bus safety oversight across the industry in New South Wales. The three-year-long probe by the Transport Safety Regulator found the driver was speeding at the time of the crash and was likely influenced by his ongoing misuse of a prescription opioid. OTSI Chief Investigator Jim Madravanis says he also uncovered major safety system gaps.
8: My final report has concluded that the safety systems in place failed to work together effectively. I've made a series of findings and 41 recommendations to improve safety systems in bus and coach travel in New South Wales.
5: The New South Wales government is vowing to draft the toughest bus safety laws in 20 years in response to the findings. Australia has recorded a 270% increase in anti-Semitic incidents over the past 4 years. That's according to an international task force which reported that last year was the deadliest for attacks on Jews in 3 decades, with the worst crime being the Bondi shootings at a Hanukkah festival. The task force recorded 23,000 incidents across the US, the UK, France, Germany, Australia, Canada and Argentina last year. Germany reported the highest per capita rate. More than 120 young athletes have given their lives to Jesus at a recent church event in the US state of Georgia. Hundreds of students and scores of coaches attended the Night of Champions outreach organised by a local Baptist church and the Strength of a Champion Ministries. The sport and in the NRL, Broncos coach Michael Maguire has defended his team selections ahead of tomorrow night's match against the Knights. With the Premier's out-of-finals reckoning, there's been calls for new blood to be given a game. But Maguire says departing players, such as retiring skipper Adam Reynolds, deserve to see out the season.
9: The Broncos jersey, you know, it's a privilege to wear it. Yeah, and that's how, you know, the players, myself, everyone views what we're doing. We've got some great players that, may leave us at the end of the year, but they've also been great players for this club. And every game's a special game when you play for the Broncos.
5: Bulldogs can jump into the top eight tonight with a win over the Storm. That's the latest Vision National News. I'm Gareth Stafford.
10: 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Bendigo's Positive Choice. You're with Alida Robinson. Let's listen to some life-giving words for you. Always be joyful in the Lord. I'll say it again. Be joyful. Let everyone know how considerate you are. The Lord is near. Never worry about anything, but in every situation, let God know what you need in prayer and prayers and requests while giving thanks. Then God's peace, which goes beyond anything we can imagine, will guard your thoughts and emotions through Christ Jesus. That's a passage from Philippians 4, verses 4 to 7. Life-giving words for you from the Handbook of Living, the Bible. Well, we're about to start a bit of a journey through the music of Michelle Toombs. Now, Michelle Toombs is a singer-songwriter who was born in Adelaide, in Australia, in 1971 and began studying piano at the age of four. While in her teens, she enrolled in a two-year classical piano program, an experience which left her so disillusioned about performing that she instead turned to studying dentistry. Michelle was very, very shy, and she found the whole thing quite daunting. At that point, her younger sister gave her $40 that she had saved from her paper round. Do you remember doing paper rounds? And convinced her sister to cut a demo. Michelle agreed, sending the tape unsolicited to a variety of publishers. Offers quickly poured in, and after initially signing a songwriting deal with an Australian publisher, she relocated to Nashville in 1993 when she was 22. She was soon authoring charts topper songs for other artists, but her attempts to amount her own solo career initially met with some frustration. She eventually signed with Sparrow in 1997 after they agreed to give her creative control of her music, releasing her album debut Listen in 1998. In reviewing Listen, John Blake of the Atlanta Constitution wrote, "Her music sounds like a dream, filled with acoustic piano, classical string arrangements, and haunting vocal melodies." Well, we're going to listen to those beautiful haunting melodies and that lovely voice as we listen to the first two tracks from the Listen album, the title track Listen and Heaven Will Be Near Me.

ethereal voice, her overlapping harmonies and lilting vocal sound is almost angelic and takes you on a journey through the message of the songs, which are always focused on God. The closest secular comparison is possibly Enya, thanks in part to the lovely sonically detailed orchestrations in her backing tracks. The sound she created was not like anything anyone else in the Christian music scene was doing at the time. As the young girl from Australia, she stood out from the crowd. We're going to listen to two more songs from that particular album, absolutely beautiful, Healing Waters, and Michelle's actual favourite song from the album, which is Feel.

Now you can hear why she was compared to Enya and a number of other artists, actually. So Centre of My Universe was the second album that Michelle Toombs released in early 2000, and it stayed in the top 20 for all of that year, evoking spiritual emotions through the lush, enveloping sonic textures. Centre of My Universe was an accomplished follow-up album that refined the sound and style of her debut. Although you can hear echoes of Sarah McLachlan in this particular one, Michelle is happy to admit that she takes the elements of the music she likes and weaves them into her melodies and songs. She loved classical music. She listened to all sorts of different genres, and she takes those elements and she just weaves them into her own particular tapestry of sounds and places those beautiful words in the melodies. So Centre of My Universe, in 2000 it was released. We're going to listen to Deep Love and Heaven's Heart.

Such beautiful words. Just as the stars illuminate the sky, the heart of God has expressed the beauty of love. Before the beginning of time, how can I resist such tender love? Deeper than the deep blue sea, love is constant as the morning tide. 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

Well, I hope you're enjoying the beautiful music of Michelle Toombs. We've been doing her music on Musically Speaking with Alida Robinson. So between 1998 and 2004, Michelle was involved in a number of projects that gathered a variety of female gospel artists who collaborated together to create a series of worship albums popular with their fans. These artists included Susan Ashton, Christine Dent, Rebecca St. James, Margaret Becker, Jennifer Knapp, and Nicole Nordman. Those albums were Listen to Our Hearts in 1998, Heaven and Earth, A Tapestry of Worship in 1999, and Kisses from Heaven, a personal favourite, Streams of Worship in 2004. So in 2001, Michelle Toombs and her husband Douglas Higgins, whom she had married in 1999, moved to California, where the weather was a little more like Australia, and she released her third album, Dream, to critical acclaim, winning the American Society of Composers, Authors and Publishers, the ASCAP, Songwriter of the Year Award in the Christian Music category. For her, the most important thing is the music and what's behind the music. Her lyrics remind us that we are born for a purpose and that we should always listen to God's voice and be a light to the world around us, showing God's love to all. We're going to listen to the title track, Dream, and the song, The Light.

Ah, yes, we are called to be the light. All the people sitting in the darkness, shine the light. Stand up and share a little brightness, shine the light. In a world that grows so faint and dim, I believe his light will enter in. Everybody, don't hide the light. If they find the light, then the world will change. If the people got to see the light, all the people got to see the light. So be the light. For the world, we pray, through the face of Christ, they'll see the light. 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

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This is Alida Robinson, and we're musically speaking with Michelle Toombs. Now, Michelle didn't put out a lot of albums, unlike the people that I've been reviewing over the last couple of months who did 30-odd albums each. Michelle actually recorded 8 albums of her own. Seven of them were long play albums, LPs, and the last one was a Christmas album which had 5 classic Christmas songs on it. So, you know, her music, which she's still writing, but not really performing because she's now part of a church and she does the music program for that church. But her music is just so beautiful. So for those that are thinking that they might like to listen to more, you can always find it online, obviously. There's plenty of her beautiful stuff on YouTube. Now, in 2006, she brought out an album, self-titled, just called Michelle Toombs, and it was her last solo album. It is filled with beautifully crafted songs of faith and trust in the God who created the universe and calls us to a life of faith and trust in Him. The opening song, Introit, is from the Latin introitus, meaning entrance, and it's reminiscent of the opening of the liturgical celebration of the Eucharist for many Christian denominations. It is like a hymn or a psalm sung when the officiant enters at the opening of the service. The album is actually full of some really beautiful, very sacred-sounding songs, and we're going to listen to a couple of those now. We're going to listen to Introit, and we're also going to listen to Let It Rain.

Oh, can't you just feel God's love falling like rain as you stand in the shadow of his love? Just a beautiful song from Michelle Toombs. As I said, she didn't have, she hasn't got a lot of albums of her solo albums, but that's a beautiful selection of songs from the albums that that she has. And I wanted to finish with a song called "Lovely Day." It's back from the Dream album. I just really like it. I think it's just a nice way of saying that it's how you face the day. There can be a lot of things that can happen. There can be tears. There can be hardship, there can be lockdowns, there can be all sorts of things. But, you know, if you keep your eyes on the Lord and you keep your eyes focused on him, then you can have a lovely day in spite of what the day brings. So let's have a listen to the final song that I'm presenting for you today. It's called "Lovely Day."

0: Oh, what a great song to finish our look at the music of Michelle Toombs. I hope you've enjoyed listening to her music for this past hour. And I'll be back again next week. Have a lovely, lovely week.
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3: In this bulletin, a class action launched, Victorian opposition to expand adult crime, adult time laws, and the world's biggest gold bar created in Perth. With more, I'm Gareth Stafford. Two Melbourne ISIS brides have pleaded not guilty to crimes against humanity charges. The mother and daughter will fight accusations they kept a teenage slave while living in Syria. It comes as One Nation plans to introduce a bill blocking Australians linked to Islamic State from returning home. Nelson Scott has more.
4: Labor maintains it's been powerless to stop the return of 32 ISIS brides and their children this year, as they've all been Australian citizens. One Nation leader Pauline Hanson argues this is unacceptable and will introduce a bill to block citizens with links to Islamic State from coming home. The laws would tighten terror-related bail rules, expand passport cancellation powers, and make it easier for governments to issue temporary exclusion orders. Senator Hanson is now seeking the support of the crossbench in a bid to pass the bill when Parliament returns next month.
3: Nelson Scott reporting. The families of four ADF personnel killed in the Taipan helicopter crash in Queensland have launched a class action in the federal court. The Commonwealth and a European aircraft company are being sued over alleged failings, which the claimants will argue led to the deaths of the four men in 2023. The Victorian opposition has pledged to add five new crimes to the state's adult crime, adult time legislation if it wins the election. But Minister Paul Edbrook says the government's reforms are working as they are.
5: We've seen crime go down and there's more work to do. There's always more work to do. But certainly coming from the opposition who, when last in government, were cutting police numbers, this, it just can't be taken seriously.
3: Under the Victorian Coalition's plan, attempted aggravated carjackings would carry a maximum penalty of 25 years in jail. The Perth Mint has created the largest bar of gold in the world. It weighs just over 521 kilos, 200 kilos more than the previous record holder in Dubai. Perth Mint CEO Paul Graham says it's the beginning of a new chapter.
6: What we'll be unveiling today is nothing short of, I think, a miracle, because it's not just the weight and the size of this bar, it's the purity.
3: It's worth more than $120 million. An entire youth soccer team from Ethiopia has vanished in Sweden after competing in a tournament in Gothenburg. Up to 20 people, mostly players between 14 and 17 years old, left their hotel without checking out. Despite the tournament ending 10 days ago, the group has failed to return home. Christian Managing Director of McCrindle Research, Sophie Renton, has found Australians are evenly divided by excitement and fear over a future driven by artificial intelligence. She says that's because AI is invisible, with no clarity over its impact on jobs, prosperity and social cohesion. Ms. Renton told Vision Radio, for Christians, it requires spiritual and human faith.
7: We are all about a human-centered future. We believe humans are designed by God, created for relationship, created for connection. Thinking about AI is how do we embrace that tool but reject cognitive surrender? We would say that the ultimate success of AI integration will be measured by how well human ingenuity is protected.
3: She believes humans will stay in control. To sport, and in the AFL, Tyson Stengel and Geelong have mutually parted ways. Stengel says he's deeply grateful to the club and looks forward to supporting the club as a fan. He didn't play at AFL level this year, having been back in South Australia on personal leave from the Cats at different stages this season. He was part of their 2022 premiership team. Collingwood has also made the decision to move on Bobby Hill, who's been dealing with his own issues for some time. That's the latest Vision National News. I'm Gareth Stafford.
8: Here are some life-giving words for you. The end of all things is near. Therefore be clear-minded and self-controlled so that you can pray. 1 Peter 4:7. Life-giving words for you. From the Handbook of Living, the Bible.

0: Carolyn Pace is an American missionary who's been serving in Peru since the 1960s. She and her family have lived through military coups and chaos, but not much phases her, thanks to her deep, abiding faith in Jesus Christ.
1: We got so used to hearing explosions that, you know, we're sitting at the table eating and this horrible explosion, and then we would pass the potatoes or something.
0: While Billy Graham didn't know Carolyn, he knew the type of work she's still doing in Peru.
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7: This is Cade Thompson. I just wanted to share with you the story behind the song, Provider. We are all walking through very different seasons of life, yet we all have the same provider, meeting our very specific needs. What spoke to me so deeply while writing this song is that it shifts our eyes away from our problems here on earth, and instead it redirects our perspective to reflect on the promises of God. And the song asks the question, why am I clutching and grabbing at all the things that I don't have when you've given me everything? Jesus says in Matthew chapter 6, verse 26 and 27, look at the birds of the air, they do not sow or reap or store away in barns, and yet your heavenly Father feeds them. Are you not much more valuable than they? Provider doesn't necessarily mean things will always turn out our way or look like how we want them to look, but it does mean that His faithful hand is there, caring for you and I. Many times, God provides for us in many ways.

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1: Welcome to Those Who Have Gone Before, a series that explores the lives of great Christians from our past. Here's your host, George Halima.
2: If you were living back in England in George Mueller's day and had the chance to meet him, he would have no doubt left a strong impression on you. He was a tall, slender man. When he preached, people were drawn because of his accent and the fact that he spoke slowly with great care to diction and pronunciation. Mueller was a methodical man given to great detail in his personal life. He was very disciplined. He would awake at 5 a.m. after 7 hours of sleep, splash cold water on his face, and go immediately to the Bible, which he would read for an hour. Then George, Mary, and their only daughter, Lydia, would meet for breakfast. Breakfast was followed by prayer and verse-by-verse Bible study, taking about 14 months to read through the Bible. After that was a short time of prayer with Mary, in which they would pray about the more pressing matters of the day. At 8 a.m., George went through his correspondence and letter writing. At 10, he met with 9 assistants, going over their assignments for the day. The rest of the day was taken up with the general work of the orphanage until supper at 6 at the orphanage, followed by a time of sitting, relaxing, and talking. Then George did a check of everything pertinent at the orphanage to be sure everything was running smoothly. At 9, he and Mary again went to prayer. They prayed about everything. Often there were 50 separate items brought to prayer in that hour.
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0: battle, Gaston. 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
0: Oh, yeah, sure thing, Gaston.
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4: 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We want to connect with you. We want to know you. We want you to know us. Today's teaching is part of a fantastic series called Laying the Foundation. And the topic for today, as it has been all week, is Through Repentance to Faith. This is going to be powerful. Let's listen.
5: Now, the Bible says there's only one alternative to repentance, and this is stated in Luke chapter 13, the first few verses. In the ministry of Jesus, there were present at that season some who told him about the Galileans, whose blood Pilate had mingled with their sacrifices. Apparently, Pilate had had them executed while they were actually performing some sacrifice. You'd think that would count for their good. But Jesus answered and said, "Do you suppose that those Galileans were worse sinners than other Galileans because they suffered such things? I tell you, no. But unless you repent, you will all likewise perish. Or those 18 on whom the tower in Siloam fell and killed them, do you think that they were worse sinners than all other men who dwelt in Jerusalem? I tell you, no. But unless you repent, you will all likewise perish." There's only two alternatives: repent or perish. Those are the words of Jesus himself. Now, we said repentance is the way to faith. Let's begin to consider a little bit about the nature of faith, and then we'll go on in our next session. In Romans 10:17, which I quoted to you before, it says, "Faith comes by hearing, and hearing by the word of God." That's a very important principle. Faith, as used in the Bible, means always faith in the Word of God. It can come only from one source, God's Word. It has only one focus, God's Word. You see, we can say in contemporary English, "Well, I have great faith in my doctor," or "I have faith in a political party," or "I have faith in a certain kind of medicine or diet." That's legitimate. There's nothing wrong with using those words, but it's not the scriptural use of faith. Faith in the Bible is always based on the Word of God. Anything that is not based on the Word of God is not biblical faith. And then in Hebrews chapter 11, we have a definition of faith. I think it's the only word that the Bible actually defines. I can't think of another word that is actually defined in the Bible. In Hebrews 11, verse 1, it says, "Faith is the substance of things hoped for, a sure persuasion concerning things not seen." So there's a relationship between faith and hope. And I've discovered a lot of people have hope when they think they have faith. Faith is here and now. Hope is for the future. Faith is a substance, something so real that it's called a substance. It's in our hearts. And on the basis of faith, we can have a legitimate hope for the future. But any hope that is not based on legitimate faith is just wishful thinking. But bear in mind, faith is a substance in our hearts. It's right there, right now. Romans 10, verse 10 says, "If you confess with your mouth Jesus as Lord and believe in your heart, you will be saved." Notice, biblical faith is not in the mind, it's in the heart. And then Paul goes on to say, "For with the heart man believes to salvation." In the New Testament, believing is a word of motion. It's not a static thing. It's not taking an intellectual position. It's something in your heart that leads you to something new. Faith is a verb of motion. By faith, we believe unto salvation. You can have intellectual faith and never be changed. You can embrace all the doctrines of the Bible intellectually and remain completely the same. But when you have faith in your heart, it leads to salvation. Faith is in the present, hope is in the future. Faith is in the heart, hope is in the mind. In 1 Thessalonians 5:8, Paul speaks about both. It's a very interesting picture that he uses. 1 Thessalonians chapter 5 and verse 8. Paul says, "But let us who are of the day be sober, putting on the breastplate of faith and love, and as a helmet the hope of salvation." You notice there are two items of armor. Faith is the breastplate. What does the breastplate protect? The heart, that's right. But hope is a helmet. What does the helmet protect? The head, that's right. Faith is in the heart, hope is in the mind. Now, hope is very important, because every true Christian should be an optimist. If you're a pessimist, actually that's a denial of your faith. I define hope as this: a confident expectation of good based on the Word of God. And every one of us who's a true believer has a confident expectation of good. Because no matter what happens in this life, we're going to be with Jesus forever. If that's your hope, you can get depressed, you can get downcast, but you never give up, because you have a hope that's based on faith. Then we go back to Hebrews 11 for some more statements about faith. This wonderful 11th chapter of Hebrews, the great faith chapter. And in Hebrews 11 and verse 3, it says, "By faith we understand that the ages were framed by the word of God, so that the things which are seen were not made of things which are visible." Very important to understand, faith relates you to the invisible. Faith is not based on what we see. Faith takes us beyond the realm of the senses into the realm of the invisible. And in 2 Corinthians 5:7, Paul says, "We walk by faith, not by sight." Notice they are alternatives. When you see, you don't need to believe. You only need to believe when you don't see. So Paul says, we walk by faith. We're not walking by what we see, we're walking by what we believe. And outside the tomb of Lazarus, Jesus said to Martha, "Did I not tell you that if you would believe to see the glory of God, you would see it?" So which comes first, believing or seeing? Believing, that's right. So many people say, "Well, when I see, I'll believe." No, that's not true, because when you see, you don't need to believe. You need to believe when you can't see. We walk by faith, not by sight. I bet so many people say, "Oh, if I only could see, I'd believe." But that's not true. You wouldn't need to believe. You need to believe when you can't see. We walk by faith, not by sight. And then I want to say, in the original languages of both Greek and Hebrew, faith is not primarily a doctrinal issue. It's a matter of character. We've got it wrong in our evangelical thinking. We tend to talk about faith as an intellectual embracing of certain doctrines. Primarily, faith is a matter of character. This is true of the Hebrew emunah, the Greek pistis. Both of them primarily mean faithfulness, loyalty, commitment. Jesus said to his disciples, "You are those who have continued with me in my trials." That's faith. It's continuing with Jesus. It's a personal commitment to a person. Faith relates us to Jesus as our high priest when we confess it. Hebrews 3, verse 1 says, "Consider the apostle and high priest of our confession, Christ Jesus." Remember that. Very, very important. Jesus is the high priest of your confession. If you say it, he's your high priest. If you keep silent, he cannot be your high priest. That's why it's so important to confess your faith. And then in Hebrews 4:14, it says, "Seeing then we have a great high priest who has passed through the heavens, Jesus, the Son of God, let us hold fast our confession." We confess, we're tested, but we hold fast. And as long as we hold fast, Jesus is our high priest. But in Hebrews 10, it takes us a stage further. Hebrews 10, verse 21 says, "Having a high priest over the house of God," verse 23, "let us hold fast the confession of our hope without wavering." Notice we've progressed from faith to hope. We have a hope that's based on our faith. We confess our faith, and now we confess our hope. And it says, without wavering. Why do you think it says that? Why would it say without wavering? Why would it say hold fast the profession of our faith? The reason is because there'll be a lot of forces that will oppose it, a lot of pressures that will come against us, a lot of things that will seek to discourage us and undermine our faith. And this is a battle of determination. It's a battle of endurance. Finally, I have to tell you, reluctantly, faith will be tested. Untested faith is of no value in the sight of God. Jesus said to the church of Ephesus, I counsel you to buy of me gold tried in the fire. That's real faith that stood the test. In ancient times, gold that had not been tested by fire was not considered worth anything. And faith that has not been tested is not valued at all by God. Let me quote to you in closing, James chapter 1, verses 2 through 4. Count it all joy when you fall into various trials, knowing that the testing of your faith produces endurance. But let endurance have its perfect work, that you may be perfect and complete, lacking nothing. Do you want to be perfect and complete? You have to let endurance have its perfect work. That's the trial that you go through. And Peter says elsewhere that by various trials we have been grieved, that the genuineness of our faith, being much more precious than gold that perishes, may be found to praise, honor, and glory at the appearing of Jesus Christ. And let me say one final word to you, which you probably will wish I haven't said. There's only one way to learn endurance. You know what that is? Enduring. That's right. God bless you.
4: You know what? Powerful statement by Derek Prince. The best way to learn endurance and patience is to endure. I hope you'll really think about that in this coming weekend. Hey, that's all the time we have for now. For everyone at Derek Prince Ministries, I'm Stephen Mansfield. Join us again on Monday as the legacy continues.
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3: In this bulletin, another case of bird flu in Victoria. Donald Trump pushing ahead with the Gaza agreement. And Gina Reinhart taking legal action. With more, I'm Gareth Stafford. Experts predict the spread of the H5 bird flu virus will continue as it has overseas. There's been a second case of the deadly H5 strain near Portland in Victoria's southwest. Federal Agriculture Minister Julie Collins says further tests are now being conducted, with the bird believed to be a seagull.
4: I understand that there may be a gull that is a suspected case, but we're waiting to get advice in relation to that.
3: Another four cases of H5 bird flu have been reported in South Australia. The US president says an agreement has been reached for the complete disarmament of Hamas in Gaza. Donald Trump claims Israel would then withdraw from the area once the disarmament was completed as part of the Gaza peace deal. It's unclear whether the militant group or Israel government are part of the agreement, and they are yet to respond. Gina Reinhart is launching legal action against ABC executives. It's after a video allegedly depicting imaginary violence against the businesswoman was aired on a TV program earlier this month. The amateur filmmaker and show contestant on Race Around the World behind the footage has apologised. The ABC has indicated it won't comment until a review by the National Broadcaster's internal ombudsman is complete. BHP workers in WA's Pilbara region have threatened to strike again. Members of the three unions say they won't load ships next Saturday and down tools the following day if they still can't reach an agreement with the mining company over pay and conditions. Electrical Trade Union Secretary Adam Woodage says the decision to take industrial action isn't taken lightly.
5: We know we have a bargaining meeting next Tuesday with the assistance of the Fair Work Commission, and we welcome that, and we hope that we get to a resolution in that process. If we do not, the strike will be going ahead on the 8th and 9th of August.
3: An 8-hour strike was held earlier this month for the first time in decades, with little impact. $18 million will be spent to further develop the Queensland Government's digital licensing app. It comes as a milestone is reached. One-third of eligible Queenslanders have now downloaded it, or more than 1.4 million customers. The app now offers 19 digital credentials, including industry accreditations and service access like organ donor registration. Footage of an online conversation between an Israeli influencer and two Sydney nurses accused of threatening Israeli patients can now be used as evidence in their upcoming trial. A judge last month ruled the unedited video was inadmissible as evidence, but an appeals court has today set aside the judgment. The Salvation Army has received a huge boost to its homeless ministry across Britain. Christian charity The Benefact Trust donated more than $2 million to support the Salvos ministry for the next 3 years. It comes as UK councils slash budgets to help the homeless. American pro-life campaigner Paul Vaughan has received more than $1.5 million in damages from the US government over his treatment by the Biden administration. The father of 11 children was arrested at gunpoint by FBI agents in front of his family in what he described as a terrifying pre-dawn raid on his home. He was placed under house arrest for 6 months for singing hymns during a peaceful protest outside a Nashville abortion clinic. Mr. Vaughan and 23 other convicted pro-lifers were pardoned by President Trump soon after he took office. To sport, and in the NRL, West Tigers veteran Api Kurosawa insists the Adam Dewey saga has been put to bed. The Lebanese international will play halfback in Sunday's game against the Eels after walking out on the team last week. Kurosawa says Dewey is in a good headspace for the game.
6: I think he's good. I think the boys have been really receptive towards him as well, and I think you guys seen the training the other day, you know, we just sort of dealt with that.
3: Meantime, the Herald reports the NRL could experiment with a new kickoff rule in the final round of the regular season. That's the latest Vision National News. I'm Gareth Stafford.
7: We brought nothing into this world and we'll take nothing out. Everything in between, well, it's on loan. Our home, our career, our savings, even our children. And all of it is borrowed. Hi, I'm Clayton Bjellin, and today on Insight for Living, Chuck Swindoll continues his biographical series called Job, A Man of Heroic Endurance. In this study, Chuck brings us to one of the most searingly honest moments in all of Scripture. A man who lost everything in a single afternoon and somehow found his way to worship. To prepare our hearts and our minds, Chuck begins with prayer. Blessed be your name when you give,
0: our Father. Blessed be your name when you take. Blessed be your name at the birth of our children. Blessed be your name at their death. Blessed be your name when they serve you. Blessed be your name when they fight with you. Blessed be your name when our home is full of nice things. Blessed be your name when we don't even have a home. Blessed be your name when the car is new. Blessed be your name when the car is old. Blessed be your name when the church is growing. Blessed be your name when the growth stops. Blessed be your name when we're getting along. Blessed be your name when we can't get along. Blessed be the name of the Lord. You are to be most blessed. No one else gives like you give. No one else has the right to take as you have that right. Because you have given, we today are able to give. And we glory in your name because we can. And for those who can't, we glory in your name. Blessed be the name of the Lord. In the name of the Lord, we give and we pray.
7: 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Beginning in Job chapter 1 in the Bible, Chuck titled his message, Reeling and Recovering from Devastating News.
8: The beginning of verse 13, now it happened. Stop. All the scene between God and Satan is invisible, as I've said, not known by Job. We know from what we read later that the kids have all gone to Job Jr.'s home for a little feast time together. All 10 of them, having fun as only grown family members can have, if they're still talking together. And this family is. They're eating and they're feasting and they're having one great time. And the father, being the good father that he is, not super pious but genuinely concerned, the father goes to prayer. Perhaps one of the kids will somehow hurt the relationship that she has or he has with the Lord. And so Job turns to prayer and is on his knees in his bedchamber. At the same time, if you were to look out Job's window, you would see the oxen plowing the field, preparing for the next crop. All of the field hands are at work, working with animals they know by name. Sons and daughters are having one great time, telling family stories and laughing over recent events. And if you listen closely through the door, you could hear the prayers of a good father as he remembers one child after another by name. Dads do that. Suddenly there's a knock at the door, and Job normally is not interrupted by any of the servants, but this messenger has something worth interrupting to say. And after that, Job's life will never be the same again, ever. It's like the phone call you would get in the middle of the night. It's like the rap at the door. It's like the visit from someone who is an official from the government. And the messenger bursts in without being told it's okay. And he says to Job, the oxen were plowing and the donkeys were feeding beside them. And those people from Sheba, they attacked. We've talked about the possibility they're coming. They've attacked and they took those animals, all of those animals, and they've cut the servants to ribbon. While he was still speaking, another one came on the scene.
9: And he said there was this a bolt of lightning. It was like fire from heaven that came down, and it consumed all of the sheep and all of the field hands who take care of the sheep. And I'm the only one left. And another pushes him aside and says, Job, you wouldn't believe it, but three raids from the Chaldeans have hit that area where we had the camels, and they have taken all the camels away, and they have killed every one of the servants, and I alone am left. And Job is not even able to get up off his knees, at least thinking, I've got my kids, and there's one more that says, Job, the sons, and no. There was this tornado that swept through the wilderness, and wooden carts were thrown in the air, and the wheels were blown apart, and it came right over the house of your oldest son, and the house exploded, and every one of the kids was killed. Job lost all 10 in a freak storm directed by Satan. All of them. And for the first time in 35, 40 years, Mr. and Mrs. Job are childless. I would plead with all of you who love the Bible, leave room for its emotion. It's full of it. See the then in verse 20? I don't know how long. Could have been all the rest of the afternoon he lay there. He could have stumbled outside to look for himself in the distance to see the house, now a shambles, holding the bodies of his children. And I'll tell you, as painful as the words of the messengers were as he played them over in his mind, something even worse was the silence of God. Not one word of comfort from the heavenlies. You've been there, haven't you? No one to answer why. No one to explain the reason for the ruin. Alexander White puts it so well. Job's sorrows came not in a single spy, but in battalions. Before he could catch his breath from one, there was another, and from the other, there yet another, and maybe he lay on that ground till the dew fell. Then, I read this 24 times in the Hebrew. There are 9 words in the Hebrew text of verse 20, which tells us what Job did. Before it tells us in 21 what Job said. And of the 9 words, 5 are verbs. The English version I use has 19 words, but still 5 verbs. When you read your Bible, not only catch the emotion and enter into that, pay attention to the verbs. They will move you through the action of the event. Let them say what they say. Job peeled himself off the ground. He arose. The next verb tells us of a strange thing. He tore his robe. The word for robe is a garment that fits over a loose tunic, like a dress one would wear that goes down below the knees, called a tunic in biblical days. This was the seamless garment Jesus wore until they stripped him naked for the crucifixion, and they gambled for that piece of garment, not wanting to tear it. This is not the tunic, however. This is the robe that kept him warm at night. And he reached, and not finding a seam, but finding a part of the fabric, he rips it. And in the ripping of the robe, he is announcing his horrible grief, the anguish. And it's used several times in the Old Testament for the expression of grief, the tearing of the robe. And then we read the third verb, he shaved his head. The hair is always pictured in the scriptures as the glory of an individual, the worth. And the shaving of the head is the picture of the loss of glory, the unworthy moment in time. And every artist picture that shows Job following this moment shows him bald. No hair. And this time he falls to the ground not in a collapse of vacuous grief, but for another purpose. Look at the last verb. Shaka. Shaka is a verb that means to fall prostrate in utter submission and worship. I dare say most of you have never, ever worshipped on your face on the ground. The most ancient form of obeisance and submission to the Father, I suggest you try this sometime, palms down, face down, knees and toes touching the ground, body fully extended, pouring out your heart in worship. The only one cursing is Satan. He hated it. He hated it that Job would live through this. And of all things, worship a God who would allow this kind of thing to happen. There wouldn't be one in 20 million on this earth who would do that. And he thought Job was one of the millions, but he didn't realize. As many who knew Todd Beamer in growing up years would have ever imagined, he would have been that kind of man. The wicked spirits sit with their mouths wide open, as it were, as they watch a man who follows all of his adversities with adoration, who follows all of his woes with worship. No blame, no bitterness, no

all leave naked as we're prepared for burial. We have nothing in coming. We have nothing when we depart. So everything we have in time is given. All we have is skin wrapped around bones and organs and muscles. That's all we have. And a soul for which we must give account before our God. And Job's taking care of that. And he calls into perspective that which is right. Get it? The one who gave and has put everything on loan to me in time has chosen and has every right to choose this manner, has chosen to take everything away. I won't take anything with me anyway. Blessed be his name for loaning it to me while I had it. Get that. Get it, affluent Americans, as we are. Get it when you walk through your house and see those wonderful belongings. Get it when you and I get behind the wheels of our cars and drive them on loan. On loan. Get it when the business falls and fails. It was on loan. When the stocks rise and when the stocks fall, it's on loan. What'd you bring to this scene? A naked body and not too good looking one at that? And what will you have when you leave? A naked body and a... I'll leave it at that. Just added a lot of wrinkles. I've never seen a hearse pulling a U-Haul. You take nothing because you brought nothing, which means you own nothing. What a grand revelation. Listen to me, you don't even own your children. They're God's children on loan for you to take care of, rear, release, and pray for. This is a perfect moment to pause and look at one statement Paul makes in 1 Timothy 6, verse 7. Please, 1 Timothy 6. And having looked at it, go back to Job 1:21 and put it in the margin of your Bible and memorize it this week. 1 Timothy 6, 7. It will help you when the interest rate goes up. We have brought nothing into the world, so we cannot take anything out of it either. If we have food and covering with these, verse 8 adds, we shall be content. Put that not only in the margin of Job 1:21, put that in another crease in your brain. We brought nothing, we take nothing. In the meantime, we borrow everything. As a good friend of mine tried to teach me years ago, God owns it all. I know your name is on the title. I know. It won't be when you're gone. I know you built that place and you're proud of it. That's nothing wrong with that. Nothing wrong with having it nice. Nothing wrong with having things in it. Nothing wrong with driving a fine car. We've gone over this before. It's not about that. The problem comes when the car drives us and the possessions own us. They never owned Job. This is the curve that he threw back into the heavens, into the face of Satan. In your face, Lucifer. I never set my affections on them in the first place. And I've understood from the get-go, when we had our first until we had our tenth, they're all God's. The one who gave it all, and the one who had the right to take it all, whenever he wanted it all, was the same one deserving of all my praise. Blessed be his name. And I love the benediction through all this. Job did not sin, nor did he blame God.

0: Get this lesson. Get it really clear. When you understand that everything you have is on loan, then you are better prepared to release it when the owner wants it back. And the less time you will spend between utter, sheer, and understandable grief and worship. That is why I believe a memorial service at a funeral can be one of the most meaningful worship services of one's experience. Because we can't take it with us. My good friend and one of my mentors in the early years of my ministry, Ray Steadman, tells a true story. He had traveled to a site for ministry through a week, had forgotten there was a very nice evening dinner he was to attend and speak at. Therefore, he needed a nice suit that he had failed to bring with him. He realized it toward the afternoon when the hour was getting late. He was located near a funeral home, and he thought maybe for a pretty quick moment, the funeral director would at least loan me a suit that would have gone on a cadaver. And he went over and he bargained with him and got the suit. And he said, "That evening, Chuck, as I stood up to speak, I was addressing all the people, and as was my common practice, I reached down to put my hand in my pocket. And I realized their cadaver suits have no pockets." I read this past week, shrouds have no pockets. We enter the world with fists clenched as little babies, but we always leave the world with hands open on our chests. Naked, naked. And in the interlude, "Lord God, blessed be your name for loaning me all that you've loaned me. Through all this, Job did not sin." Isn't that wonderful? "Nor did he blame God." Why blame God? As Francis Anderson has written, God has given him a rehearsal for death. All things belong to God, absolutely. To be given as gift, not claim. To be taken back without wrong. There is no talk of human rights. The Lord is the sovereign owner of all, and Job rejoices in this wonderful fact. When perspective returned, he put his arm around his grieving, precious wife, held her close, and whispered, "God gave. For some unrevealed reason, he chose to take back." This entire message could have been delivered in three words. Well, some of you are thinking, why didn't you do that? You can help finish the sentence. You'll know the third word. Hold everything loosely. Say it again. Hold everything loosely. Let's bow our heads. If you've never met the Lord Jesus Christ, he's a master. He's the master worth following and is available. Is available to you. A relationship with him will give you a perspective like Job's. Todd Beamer had that relationship. His wife, who survives him, tells their story of Todd's salvation and her confidence that God brought along Todd for such a moment as that. What perspective. I invite you to visit the cross and to look up and see a man who was God, who held everything loosely, even his own life. And at the age of 33, paid the supreme penalty for sins, not his sins, but ours, and invite you to come to him like a little child. I urge you to do that today. And then you will say with fellow Christians, blessed be the name of the Lord. Blessed be your name, Lord, for having loaned me what you have, these precious children I tuck in bed at night, or I walk to the altar and give in marriage, or I put my arms around, loving them and their children. I bless your name because you gave them, and I will bless you if you choose to take them. They were never mine to begin with. Blessed be the name of the Lord. And we shall bless your name forever and ever, our great God, even if we don't understand, even if we cannot ever explain. You need no defending. We need to worship you. Blessed be your name for what you have given and for your sovereign right to take. Blessed be your name.
1: Blessed be your name when you give, and blessed be your name when you take away. That's not a prayer that comes naturally. It's a prayer that's forged in the furnace of surrender. 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I'm Clayton Bjellin. 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
2: 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When he roars, he roars. 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My heart remembers. And in the artist spotlight this week, ahead of his Capital Sounds gig, Candid Remark. 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

wrote the song Holding You, it came from a deeper place probably than any song I've ever written before. I wrote it just 7 weeks after becoming a mum for the first time, when I was just feeling totally overwhelmed with the challenges of having a baby. My son's birth was quite traumatic, so we had a pretty rough start, and he needed help to breathe when he was born, so I wasn't able to hold him or nurse him or even to see him because he was rushed off for medical treatment and I was under general anaesthetic. So while I was really thankful that he was okay, I was just really devastated to not get to hold him and to get to be with him at his birth. In the months that followed, I struggled with terrible postnatal depression, and I just found it incredibly challenging being a mum. A turning point came when I saw my obstetrician 7 weeks after the birth, and I shared how upset I was that I wasn't able to be there for my son when he was born. And he said to me, "You may not have been able to hold your baby when he was born, but God was holding him the whole time." That was exactly what I needed to hear. And I came home from that appointment and wrote the song Holding You, which was really the start of my own healing. As I started to process the fact that God was there, that he cared deeply for what I was going through and was holding both me and my son through it all. As I wrote it, I also thought about several friends who'd been through their own grief with pregnancy and childbirth, and I felt like this song was for them as well. I think every one of us has times wondering, God, where are you? And my hope is that as people hear this song, that it would be a comfort and a reminder that through it all, I really believe we are held in everlasting arms.

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1: Yeah, yeah, I believe in miracles. I believe that God will do a miracle for me. But, well, what happens when he says no? What happens when I have a heart for this or for that, but he closes the door, slams it in my face? Hi, I'm Bernie Diamond, and welcome again to A Different Perspective as we take another look at God's amazing miracles in your life. This week on the program, we've been talking about miracles. The series is called I Need a Miracle, Please. How many times have you and I been caught in a tight spot and thought to ourselves, nothing short of a miracle is going to save me from this one? Or there's something on our hearts. We have this desire, a good desire, a desire perhaps to serve God, and yet things just don't seem to be working out. We can't talk about miracles without talking about the fact that sometimes we go to God, we ask him for a miracle, and that miracle seems to be denied by God. How can that be? Jesus himself said, if you love me and my word abides in you and you abide in me, you can ask anything that you wish in my name and it will be done for you. How can it be that God would deny me a miracle that opens the door to me doing some good work for him? How can it be that God denies me a miracle of healing? Healing a sick child or healing a loved one? Or how can that be? I've heard people preach that the only circumstance in which we miss out on something we ask for is if we don't have enough faith. Frankly, I'd love to wring their necks because that just isn't true. You may think that's pretty strong language, but I get really angry with people who twist the truth. Now, a lack of faith, yeah, that sometimes is the reason that we miss out on things from God. Yeah, it is. Listen to what James writes when he talks about going to God and asking for wisdom. James chapter 1, beginning verse 6. He says, but ask in faith, never doubting, for the one who doubts is like a wave of the sea, driven and tossed by the wind. For the doubter, being double-minded and unstable in every way, must not expect to receive anything from the Lord. See, God rewards faith. That's what we've been talking about over these last few days. But he doesn't demand complete faith or perfect faith. In fact, the last time that I checked, faith the size of a tiny little mustard seed was enough to tell a mountain to go jump into the lake. It's not the size of our faith that matters, not the perfection of our faith. See, sometimes my heart's deeply troubled. Sometimes I'm afraid to stand in the place that God's called me to stand. Sometimes I'm afraid to step forward and do the things that God's called me to do. How do I know that I have faith? I tell you, if I stay in that place and do the things that God's called me to do, if I'm prepared to fail unless God shows up, no matter how much my emotions are on that roller coaster ride, if I hang on to that tiny little seed of faith somewhere in my heart, then I know I have faith. But if I run and hide to protect myself, then I don't. Sure, faith is important, but sometimes we get it wrong. Sometimes we don't hear God properly, and sometimes we ask God for something that isn't in his sovereign will. I've written a book recently called Unlocking the Power of Prayer, and I've devoted a whole chapter to this question. You know, when my children were little, I wouldn't give them a sharp knife to play with. It's only when they grew up into young adults that they got to use the carving knife. Sometimes we ask God for things that we're not mature enough to use or to do or to cope with. And so the reason I get so upset by people that somehow seem to preach that we can expect God to deliver on any outrageous request that we make, and that if he doesn't, it's because we lack enough faith, that's not only a lie, but it condemns those who listen. It blames them for something that's not their fault. And I just feel today that we need to deal with this decisively. Because when we ask something of God, and his loving, perfect answer is no, then we naturally feel condemned. We do. And that's not what we're meant to feel. There's no better way of tackling this subject than through the Apostle Paul. Now, Paul is definitely one of your biblical A-list, one of those great characters in the New Testament. In fact, he wrote almost half the books of the New Testament. So God entrusted an awful lot to this guy, Paul. He was a passionate fellow. He had a heart to tell as many people as he could about Jesus. Travelled all over the place for years and years, right across the known world, proclaiming the gospel of Jesus Christ, the good news. Sometimes, in fact, quite a few times, his heart raced out there ahead of God to do this or to do that, but he was prevented from doing so. Have a listen to what he writes to the church in Rome in Romans chapter 1, verse 13. I want you to know, brothers and sisters, that I have often intended to come to you, but thus far have been prevented in order that I might reap some harvest among you as I have amongst the rest of the Gentiles. So he's writing to them, I really, really, really have wanted to come to you, to tell you about Jesus, to reap a harvest for God's glory. You can just imagine Paul praying and imploring God, God, let me go to Rome. Let me go to them. God, let me go and tell them about you. Father God, please, please let me go in Jesus' name. Pouring his heart out to God over this. Now, this is a good, honourable thing. This wasn't for Paul's comfort or luxury or glory. I mean, far from it. Travelling to Rome in those days was not an easy journey, as he was later to find out when he was shipwrecked along the way. Now, this was for God's glory. Paul's intentions were godly and good in every way. But listen to what he says. Thus far, I have been prevented. In other words, to that point, God had not answered his prayer. God had not let him pursue the desires of his heart. God had not opened the door. God had not made a way for Paul to go and fulfill his heart's desire. So what? Did Paul lack faith? Was Paul double-minded? No, he was a great man of God. He gave his life to the service of preaching the gospel. He was responsible for planting so many churches, used mightily of God. God just said no that time. In fact, later on in the book of Romans, Paul tells us why. Thus I make it my ambition to proclaim the good news, not where Christ has already been named, so that I do not build up someone else's foundation, but as it is written, those who have never been told of him shall see, and those who have never heard of him shall understand. This is the reason that I have so often been hindered from coming to you. That's Romans chapter 15. In other words, the Romans had already heard about Jesus, and there were other people in the world that hadn't. And God had something better for Paul to do right then with his time than go and tell people who'd already heard about Jesus about Jesus. Paul had a heart to do one thing, and God had a plan for him to do something else. Paul wanted to go to Rome, but God had other more important things for him to do. And that's okay, because Paul did what God had told him to do. Eventually, he did get to go to Rome, but on God's terms, in chains, on death row. See how plain and simple this is? Got nothing to do with a lack of faith on Paul's part. And again, of Timothy, Paul and Silas, we read in Acts chapter 16, they went through the region of Phrygia and Galatia, having been forbidden by the Holy Spirit to speak the word in Asia. Sometimes God has different plans, and that hurts. That can be confusing. Sometimes we wish it was different. As I've said many times, God isn't some performing poodle that dances to our tune. He's a sovereign and mighty God. And when we pray, Our Father in heaven, hallowed be your name, your will be done, your kingdom come, what we're saying to him is this. First and foremost, no matter what the cost to me, Dad, I just want you to know that I want your will to be done. And you know something? When we're in that will, there's a peace and a rest and a trust and a joy that happens. Because he is going to get it right. Before I go, I'd just like to remind you that if you have a prayer need, we would absolutely love to pray for you. Because the only sort of prayer that the Bible teaches about is the sort that has powerful results. Just let that sink in. The only sort of prayer the Bible teaches about is the sort that has powerful results. So if you'd like us to pray with you, in fact, if you'd like our whole prayer community to pray with you, stop by online at powerfulprayer.org to share your prayer request. It's completely confidential, your name won't be displayed, and in fact, while you're there, perhaps you could pray for one or two others as well and leave them a word or two of encouragement. You can be such a mighty blessing to so many others by supporting them in prayer. God's word says that the prayer of the righteous is powerful and effective. 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Web address again is powerfulprayer.org. 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
6: In Matthew 1 verse 19, we read that Joseph decided to break the engagement quietly. The Word for Today is the second in the series of lessons from the life of Joseph. Now, Joseph's life of silent action gives us three keys to living in God's promises. Today, let's look at the first one. That's mercy. We're introduced to Joseph in the middle of a personal crisis. He was in love with Mary, and he believed that she loved him, until he heard that she was pregnant. How should he respond? Openly shame her, or surrender her to a public stoning as the law of Moses required? No, he chose mercy over malice and anger and revenge. The mercy of Joseph preserved the life of Mary and protected the unborn child, Jesus, so that he could fulfill his destiny and become our Saviour. And this understanding, forgiving and merciful carpenter helped to raise an understanding, forgiving and merciful son. A son who would confront prejudice and hatred, who would rise above the discrimination of his culture and treat a Samaritan woman as an equal, who would release the woman at the well from a lifetime of failure and emptiness, and also bring hope and salvation to an entire city who would tell a guilty woman caught in adultery and about to be stoned by a religious mob when he said, "Neither do I condemn you, and go and sin no more." A son who would accept sinners not as bad, but as lost. One of Joseph's other sons, James, would one day grow up to believe in Jesus and write one of the books of the Bible, in which he said, in James 3 verse 17, "But the wisdom from above is first of all pure. It is also peace-loving, gentle at all times, and willing to yield to others. It is full of mercy and good deeds." Has somebody hurt you? Follow the example of Joseph and show mercy. Lessons from the Life of Joseph, Part 2. That's The Word for Today.
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7: So there have been disappointments, there's been stress in our marriage, we have had illness, I have had two major surgeries, we have had debts. I look at all the things we've had in our marriage and I think it's pretty normal. I think it's the things that other people have in their marriages. And somehow within the thrust of that, we've been able to put together 25 years and we're still excited about another 25 if God should give it to us.
8: Well, that's Bob Kreening, and he's reflecting on only 25 years of marriage. And not only did God give him and his wife, Carol, another 25, but they've been married for 60 years. And you'll hear how to get the most out of your marriage on today's Focus on the Family. Your host is Focus President Jim Daly, and I'm John Fuller.
9: 60 years, John. I mean, that's a lot of experience. And Bob and Carol Kreening sure seem to have the right recipe, I guess you'd call it, for a long-term marriage, as we heard last time.
8: All right, here's Pastor Bob Kreening speaking at Forest Home Christian Camps. He was director there at the time, and he's speaking from Ephesians chapter 4, verses 25 to 32. And along the way, you'll hear him refer back to a book he's been quoting from. It's called The Art of Understanding Your Mate by Cecil Osborne.
7: You need to have a daily time that is set to talk. And people say, that is dumb. We live together. I said, yeah, I know you live together, but you don't talk together. Walk in any restaurant and look around the restaurant and you can spot all the married people. They're not talking. You just walk in a restaurant and watch the next time you go. You'll see all the engaged couples and all the dating people are in intense conversations. All the married people are eating. Or they're just sitting. They haven't even gotten their food and they're just sitting. They're just sitting kind of looking at the ceiling and looking over other people. And then every now and then one of them will go, ba-dump, and the other will go, what? And then they'll say it again and that person will respond. And then they'll look for, you just look around the next day. You're laughing, but you look around. Married people tend not to talk. And then they hit a problem and they don't know how to talk. And it's unbelievable that we learn in marriage how not to talk. That's hard to believe, but we do. I think a lot of it has to do with being together all the time. I think it has to do with children. Our kids begin as they're small. They tend to monopolize conversations. And we get to where we don't communicate well together on a one-to-one. I think it's one of the reasons that men find it difficult to pray with their wives. That's a big factor in Christian marriages. Husband and wives don't pray together. And I think one of the big reasons is they don't communicate well. Therefore, they don't pray well. Prayer is communication, any way you want to cut it. See, and that we've got to talk. And one of the great ways we get through angry moments, and I think one of the things that's helped Carol and I tend to be silent. Carol wants to get things solved. Like, Carol tends to come at me. She wants it solved. She wants to know the answer. She wants to know how I feel. And she wants to know what's going on, and she wants to be reassured. Osborne says in his book, when your wife asks you if you love her, she's not asking for information. She's asking for reassurance. We've got to talk. We've got to be able to communicate with each other. And to be able to talk through those kind of things. If we don't, we tend to get destructive, we get sarcastic, we get verbally abusive, we pull up old problems and make them current, and some people even hit. I grew up in a home where if my dad would have ever hit my mom, I'd have passed out flat on the floor. I could never hit a woman in all my life. I mean, that's so far from my thinking. And yet I counsel people who hit. People who hit have run out of ideas. See? And there's no more ideas, so you hit. And that's kind of a crazy thing, okay? But those are the kind of things that happen out of anger. And then probably the most important thing he says in this passage is, don't let the devil get a foothold. I'm convinced that the devil gets his toes in the best in a long-term anger situation. You get a couple that get in a hassle and can't get it solved. All of a sudden, you've got a husband who's getting strokes from a secretary. You've got a wife who's getting strokes at work or somewhere else. And all of a sudden, you've got an extra affair going on because people can't solve a problem within the structure of the marriage. And all the devil needs is one little crack. I've got a very close personal friend in the ministry who the devil got a toe into his life in this area this year, and he is done, probably, will probably never be in the ministry again. He wrote me a letter, and he said, it has happened in a way that I cannot believe. In his letter, he said, the devil duped me. And he's a guy who's preached about that for the last 22 years. Has been a very close personal friend of mine. But the devil got a foothold. He just got a toe in the crack. In a situation you say, well, that cannot be, and that could never happen to me. Folks, there but for the grace of God walk I. And I'm just saying, boy, to me, long-term anger situations in a marriage are a great place for the devil to get a foothold. He'll get in there and begin something that becomes incredibly destructive. And he warns us about it. That long-term anger will do that. So I encourage you in that area. Agree to disagree. Make room for one another. Let me just tell you about some of the differences between Carol and I. We talked about this. I'm very much a private person away from Forest Home. I do not like to entertain in our home. I do not like to have lots of people at our home. If we never had anybody for dinner but our family, I'd be totally content. And some of you are going, that's hard for me to believe. But I'm like that. I'm a very private person at home. And my home is not a hotel. It never has been, and it probably never will be. And I'm just like that. Carol loves to, if we had 28 people every night for dinner, Carol would be thrilled. She loves people at our home. She loves to have people in. She loves to entertain. And she knows that I'm private, and she tends not to entertain much because of that. But I've had to make allowances there. We're two very different people there. And we think differently there. I'm an only child. And I never had to apologize very often as a kid. Occasionally to my parents, just to keep peace. But I never apologized much. Carol grew up in a family of five kids. Carol apologized every day just to survive. And we're two totally different people. And it's very hard for me to apologize. It's very hard for me to say I'm sorry. It's very easy for Carol often. Carol will make many more concessions to me at that point than I will to her. We talked about it. She brought that up recently. And no, but it was in a healthy conversation we were talking about this week. And I said, what are other differences? And she brought that up immediately. She said, your only child background, you're totally different than I am. I look back over our marriage, and I said to Carol the other day, I said, don't you feel we get angry a lot less? And when we do sometimes get bugged, it's over more important things than it used to be. You know, it usually is over an issue now, some major issue that either has to do with how we feel about a conviction in some area, we just don't agree, rather than just the little nitty-picky things that come up all the time. You just get mad for no reason. I'm just mad. I'm just mad. He just came in looking funny, and I'm mad, you know. Or he said he'd be home at 5, and he got home at 7 after, and I'm just bugged, you know. Those are the kind of things you go through sometimes early in a marriage. I think the maturity of a marriage, you tend to make your anger worthwhile. Not how you handle it, but what it's over. It's over major issues. And you tend to find that in major issues, you have to talk them through. You've got to get through them. And they're critical issues. And we've been through some tough talk times. But boy, get time when you talk. You can't shut doors. You can't go out and drive around the block for 5 hours in your car. Somewhere you got to come back and face it. See, and people do that. They get in the car and just drive. I'm going to drive. I'm mad. I'm going to drive. Well, that's fine, except for the people that are out there on the street, you know. And they may not be thrilled that you're out there driving. Okay, next thing that he talks about. Let him who steals, steal no longer. I just tried to write down four things that we steal in a marriage. And I'm sure you could add to this list maybe 10 other things. First thing I wrote down was time. We tend to steal time a great deal. A little thing that I read recently where a guy wrote down, he said, if you put your work factor into 50 hours a week, okay? Some of you maybe 40, but let's say 50. Some of you are up to 90, and I hope God speaks to you while you're here this week because you're in trouble. But let's say you work 50 hours a week, and let's say you spend 10 hours driving to and from work. Let's say you sleep 56 hours. Now, you can adjust that any way you want to. I don't sleep 56 hours, but you might. That leaves 52 hours. I guess my question is, what do you do with that 52 hours? If the average child gets 7.5 minutes a week of daddy's time, what do you do with that 52 hours? What do you do as a wife? What do you do as a husband with that time? Time is a thing we can steal from each other very, very easily. You get bugged at your husband a little bit, so you know he's going to be home on Thursday, so you plan things. So you'll be gone on Thursday. I'll show him. He's going to be home, I'll be gone. He's always gone, I'm going to be gone. A husband, he could come home at 6 o'clock or 5 o'clock, but he chooses to go play racquetball or something weird. See? Nothing wrong with racquetball, but if it's consistently taking time away from a spouse, and you're doing it for any, you know, and we do it for all kinds of reasons. Guys say, well, I go play racquetball 5 times a week because I want to be healthy. And his marriage is going right in the pits. See, what do you do with your time? What do you do with those 52 hours that you have? How much of that kind of time does your wife get? How much of that time does your husband get? And how constructive is that time as you spend it together? What kind of time do your children get out of that? See, there's a lot of factors in there that have to be dealt with. Second thing that I wrote down is the other thing we can steal is individuality. Not allowing our spouse to be themselves. Whichever direction. I just wrote these things down, and this was just over this last year. My wife, and I'm not saying anything great or bad about Carol. This is just Carol. She's an RN, and she works usually 2 days a week at the hospital. Sometimes three, but usually two. She's president of the district PTA, which is a very time-consuming thing. She's on the Drug Abuse Council for the city of Redlands. She's in the church choir. She's a member of the missions board at the church and an officer in the Missionary Society for Women. She's a wife, and she's a mother. Now, that's a lot of things. And I can respond. Sometimes I respond negatively because she tends to take on tons. And she's amazing. She gets an amazing amount of things done. But sometimes I get bugged and I'll say, honey, don't take on one more thing. You know, that's enough. And I get bugged sometimes. But you know something? If I said to Carol tomorrow, don't, you know, this next year you're not going to do any of these. Here are 6 things, 7 things. I don't want you to do any of these. Well, what can I do? Well, don't do anything. Just stay home. I would destroy my wife. My wife thrives in those areas. Her whole personhood is locked up in that. See, and somewhere in there, I have to, and she has to make adjustments backwards sometimes, and she does. She backs out of certain things because she knows it's robbing time on the other end. But that's her, and I want her to be her. I'm going to talk about one of the days this week. I'm just going to talk about some things that have changed in my prayer life about how I pray about myself and my wife. I've changed a lot in the last 6 months, and I think it's helped me allow her to be a person more than I used to. And I think wives have to do the same thing for husbands. I'm talking about from a husband's standpoint now. Third thing I wrote down is money. Every now and then you get one member of a marriage that will do weird things. You know, the guy that buys 5 cars in 1 year because he thinks it's fun, you know, and they can't make the house payment. That's crazy. You know, that's just craziness. Some people have the kind of money they can buy 5 cars in a year and doesn't even make their bank account hiccup. But there are other people who can't do that. See, mine would do more than that if I got into some weird way of doing things. But how do we handle those kind of things? We can rob each other there. We can be very tight in those areas, or we can be ridiculous in those areas and create so much stress that we cannot cope. Fourth thing I wrote down, and maybe the most important, is trust. You know something? I hope you have been together long enough to know the vulnerable areas of your spouse. I am convinced that every person in this room is fragile in some areas. You know, sometimes I see a guy. There's a guy that comes to Forest Home. He's not here this week, but he's a good guy, and I like him. But I've heard him say things about his wife and to his wife or to somebody about his wife, and I've seen expressions on her face that are scary. And he's kind of a big guy, and he kind of does everything that way, you know, and he'll share something that in my mind, it's kind of inside marriage stuff. And it's kind of in jest toward her. And I've been at a table with him on 2 occasions where I just felt like she died. I want to tell you some things. There are some things that you can know about the Cranings, and there are some things you'll never know. And I hope that's true of every couple in this place. There are things that are private to the Cranies. There are things that are private to Carol. But I know them. And if I somewhere breach that privacy, I can really clobber and rob something that is very, very dear to both of us. There are intimacies in a marriage and in a love relationship that just ought not to go outside. And the longer you're married, the more you're aware of the fragile areas of your spouse. And gals, I don't care how tough he seems to be, I'll guarantee you he's got some glass in him somewhere. And if you get a hammer to it at the right time, you're going to break it. And I think every guy that's been married any length of time knows that you've got a wife who has some fragile spots. And boy, to me, the trust that we have with one another, things that I know about Carol that only belong to us, things that she knows about me that only belong to us, they don't belong to anybody else. If I suddenly at a table at Forest Home blurt out something in some moment to get a laugh, I can destroy my wife. And I can destroy a thing that we have that is beautiful. Boy, there are intimate things that we can rob from one another. I don't care how long we've been married. We can rob them and we can use them to cheat and hurt and clobber and be very, very destructive. And sometimes, unfortunately, very thoughtlessly. Really not intending to hurt. But I hope you know that. Time, individuality, money, and trust. You can add to your list 10 more things. Let no unwholesome word proceed from your mouth, but only such a word as is good for edification. Isn't it interesting? You know, I've preached on that, but I've always preached it kind of as the family of God. And I think that's very valid. I think that's where it's written. But boy, if there's ever a place where that's critical, it's within the structure of a marriage. How do you express your joys? How do you express your sorrows? How do you express your anger? How do you express your happiness? It's with words. How do we use words? How do you use your words? You ever said something to your spouse that the minute you said it, you'd give anything if you could take it back? You just give anything. Or an hour later, and you spend the next 7 hours apologizing for one statement. 5 days later, you're still making apologies for one statement. Just some words that were a shot, just a bullet.

The little shots we take at our kids sometimes, the things that we say to them that are devastating, it's all words. And he just reminds us, you know, that it's very, very important. Words, I wrote down, words tend to last. They tend to stay around. Remember that that person you're married to is fragile. Be careful what you say. And then the final thing. And do not grieve the Spirit of God, he says. And he comes down, he says, let all bitterness and wrath and anger and clamor and slander be put away from you. Be kind to one another, tenderhearted, forgiving each other, just as God in Christ has forgiven you. Be kind to one another, tenderhearted, forgiving one another. You know, I think if there's anything that Carol and I have done in 25 years, it's learn to forgive and forget. My greatest example probably came from my own father when I was in high school. And it still stands out in my mind. Something my father had forbid me to do, I did it. It caused some damage. It caused a lot of hurt. And I remember the night when I had apologized, and I was crushed after I'd done it, obviously, as any high school kid is. But I'll never forget my father standing in front of me, and I was sitting on a chair in the living room, and my dad got up and walked across the room and stood in front of me. And he looked down, and he stuck his hand out. I was like a junior in high school, and he stuck his hand out. And he said, Bob, I just want you to know something. I don't agree with what you did, and you know that. But he said, I want you to know that I forgive you. And you know, from that day to this, I never heard another word about that incident. That was the end of the incident, and it was major. But once my dad saw repentance, my dad said, you're forgiven. And never again, and I did other stupid things, but never again did that be his bridge to get at me for the thing I had just done. Boy, this is just like, or remember when. Never. Probably the greatest lesson of forgiveness I learned in my life was from my own father. When he said, I forgive you. You are forgiven. And my dad never again threw that up at me. Tenderhearted, forgiving one another. I think if there's anything that Carol and I have done, it's been to forgive quickly and get it out of our system and get it over with and make it permanent. And boy, that seems to be critical to me. Learn to forgive. And I just wrote down at the end, you know, it's interesting when you look back over your years of marriage, it's basically the good times that you remember. It's the fun we take pictures of. Do you ever notice that? Do you ever look through pictures albums and see pictures of arguments and, you know, giant hassles? You know, hey, here's our biggie we had in 58, you know? And here's the husband slamming the door as he walks out in the street, you know, and here's the wife driving her car in anger, you know. Isn't it funny? We don't keep pictures of those things. I looked through our picture albums the other night. We got a stack of them, and I flipped through some of them, and I saw a week we spent at Lake Havasu in a tent. I saw a whole flock of pictures of our two kids about that big the first time we ever went snow skiing. I saw a trip that Carol and I took when I made $58 a week, and we saved a year to go for 3 days. And I still have pictures of that. Those are the things you keep pictures of, not the crud. You get through the crud, so you got 50 years of pictures to look at, because those are the things that excite you about your marriage. Those are the things you laugh about. Those are the things you have fun about. I saw some pictures of the guys at the University of Redlands that I did the Bible study with for 2 years. I saw pictures of a five-day thing we did at Lake Powell with some friends, with all the kids. It was a zoo. But gosh, it was fun. That's what's in our book. And that's why you work through your problems, and that's why you work through your hassles. And that's why you work through the things that are tough, so you got good pictures to look at in the times that are good. My wife and I walked in the room the other night of our oldest boy, who's getting married the 31st. And he's always lived in our house. This will be the first time he's been gone. We walked in his room the other night, and we just looked around the room. And all the pictures, he's got pictures all over his walls of his high school football days, his college football days, his friends, Forest Home, the 5 summers he worked here, guys that he worked with. Trophies, he's got a couple shelves of trophies that he won playing ball. And we stood in there and we cried a little bit.

0: But we said, wow, what a privilege. What a privilege to have 22 years with this kid. If God takes him tomorrow, what a privilege we've had to have 22 years with him. Hey, that's what our family's all about. And that's what our 25 years is all about. And that's what our little picture albums are all about. Because we've worked through some hassles and we've worked through some crud to have the privilege. God, help us just to be your people, to love and to care for one another in a way that makes you know that we love you and that we love each other. We'll thank you for it in Christ's name. Amen.
1: What a great way to put conflict into perspective. We've been listening to the wisdom of Pastor Bob Kraning as he reflected on 25 years of marriage with his wife, Carol.
2: And now Bob and Carol have been married over 60 years. And as Bob said, it's not because they're perfect people. I love that. There's no such thing as a perfect marriage either. We're all sinners saved by grace, and we're working out our sanctification with the Lord as we go through this life, each one of us who have claimed Christ as our Savior. Here at Focus, we've been seeing so many young married couples, John, who contact us and say, my marriage isn't working out. I must have married the wrong person. But so often, it's a combination of unrealistic expectations and a lack of relationship skills. And perhaps there's an attraction developed at the office with someone else, that is not the answer. I love that old quote, life isn't greener on the other side of the fence, it's greener where you water it. And that's what Bob is saying in essence. Water and feed your marriage and invest in it, and you too can have a rewarding, fulfilling relationship that will literally last a lifetime.
1: Well, it's so true, Jim, and that's the case for you and Jean, for Dana and me. We are living that out, and it's not a perfect relationship, just speaking for us, but we are investing in our marriages, and that makes a huge difference. On behalf of Jim Daly and the entire team, thanks for listening to Focus on the Family. I'm John Fuller.
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Have you ever seen a broken down old house and thought how much fun it'd be to renovate it? Reviving an old home takes some skill and a lot of hard work. Well, God has a blueprint for reviving our culture, and he's looking for our involvement in the project. Today on A New Beginning, Pastor Greg Laurie continues his opening message in a series called The Upside Down Life. It's a look at the part that we're called to play in bringing a spiritual renovation to the world.

0: grab your Bibles and turn to the book of Acts, Acts chapter 1. Okay, the title of my message is The First Jesus Movement. Now, the book of Acts was authored by Dr. Luke. This is a second book that he wrote that was underwritten by a godly man named Theophilus. And Theophilus also underwrote Luke writing the Gospel of Luke. One other thing I would point out about the book of Acts, it's an unfinished book. It has never officially ended. Now, I'm not suggesting we add to the scripture. I'm just saying we should not put a period where God has put a comma. The church is marching on. The work of the Holy Spirit through the church is continuing on, and we're effectively writing new chapters to it today as we serve the Lord in our time. So let's look now at a few verses from the book of Acts, chapter 1. I'm going to read verses 1 to 4 and share some points with you. In my first book, I told you, Theophilus, Luke writes, about everything Jesus began to do and teach until the day he was taken up to heaven after giving his chosen apostles further instructions through the Holy Spirit. During the 40 days after he suffered and died, he appeared to the apostles from time to time, and he proved to them in many ways he was actually alive, and he talked to them about the kingdom of God. Okay, we'll stop there. Here's point number one, if you're taking notes. Before you can change the world, you yourself must first be changed. Before you can change the world, you must first be changed. Look at verse 3. During the 40 days after he suffered and died, he appeared to the apostles. They had their lives changed when they saw Jesus risen from the dead. See, they never thought they would see Jesus again when they looked at his beaten, traumatized body hanging on the cross of Calvary. But Jesus rose again and appeared many times over a 40-day period. He appeared first to Mary Magdalene, who came to anoint his dead body at the tomb. He appeared after that to Simon Peter. Then he appeared in the upper room to the disciples, and specifically to Thomas, who said, "I won't believe until I can put my hand in the wounds in his side." He appeared to two disciples walking on the Emmaus Road. He appeared to Simon Peter again at the Sea of Galilee, telling him to feed God's sheep. And he appeared to over 500 people at one time. This transformed them. Jesus was basically popping up everywhere. And they knew he was alive, and they knew he had risen. You see, before they could change the world, Jesus needed to change them. In 1 John 1:1 says, John writing, "We proclaim to you the one who existed from the beginning, whom we have heard and seen. We saw him with our own eyes, and we touched him with our own hands. He is the word of life." Listen to this. If you want people to follow Jesus, you must be a good example as a follower of Jesus. Let's find point number two. Here it is. The church had a job to do, and so do we. The church had a job to do, and so do we. Let's go to Acts chapter 1, verse 7. And we see Jesus saying, "The Father alone is the authority to set the times and the dates, and they're not for you to know, but you will receive power when the Holy Spirit comes upon you, and you'll be witnesses telling people about me everywhere in Jerusalem, throughout Judea and Samaria, and to the ends of the earth." They had a job to do, and so do we. We're still called to tell people about Jesus everywhere. It starts with a question. In Acts chapter 1, verse 6, the apostles came and said, "Lord, has the time come for you to now free Israel and restore your kingdom?" Now, here's the problem. They couldn't get over this notion they had as to why Jesus came. They thought he was coming to establish his kingdom then and there. Then he was crucified. Then he rose again from the dead. So they're back on point again. "Okay, Lord, when are you going to establish your kingdom?" And Jesus effectively says, "Guys, will you get off of that?" He says to him specifically in verse 7, "The Father alone has the authority to set those dates and times. They're not for you to know." Guys, stop focusing on when I am returning. Focus instead on what you should be doing as you're waiting. And the same thing is happening today. People ask all the time, when is Jesus coming back? Why has Jesus not come back again? Well, he will come back according to his perfect timing. And he's already said, no one knows the day or the hour, only the Father in heaven. So don't focus on when he is coming. Focus on what you are to do until he returns. Their job and our job is very clear. Verse 8, you are my witnesses, telling people about me everywhere. It's inescapable. It's a great commission. It's still here before us to fulfill. And I think a lot of times when we study Bible prophecy, we get sidetracked and we miss the main point. Bible prophecy is not given to enlarge our brains. It's given to expand our hearts. It should move us to want to reach more people with the gospel so they too can be ready for the Lord's return. Jesus is not late. He'll come at the appointed hour. But here's what he wants us to do according to 2 Peter 3:9. Which says the Lord isn't slow about his promise, as some people think. He's patient for your sake. He doesn't want anyone to perish or be destroyed. He wants everyone to repent. You know, back in 1970, when the Jesus movement was happening, we're all praying, Lord, come back. Lord, return. Aren't you glad he didn't answer our prayer? How many of you have become a Christian since 1970? Raise your hand. That's quite a few of you. So thank God he didn't answer that prayer. He's waiting for more to believe. It seems to me there may be one person walking on this earth that will be the last person to believe before the rapture of the church. Can you imagine if you knew who that person was? Like this dude, if this guy gets saved, we go to heaven. Would you be tempted to put pressure on that guy or that girl? Then you just say, all right, why don't you ask Christ into your life right now? And you lead him in prayer. Boom, you're in heaven. Well, God knows when that will happen. But here's what they were to do, and here's what we are to do. Verse 8, you will be my witnesses, telling people about me everywhere in Jerusalem, throughout Judea, Samaria, and to the ends of the earth. This is sort of the battle plan for world evangelism. It starts in Jerusalem, then it goes to Judea, then to Samaria, and to the ends of the earth. Now, for them, Jerusalem was home base. For them, Judea would be the wider area of Israel. Samaria was outside of their country, and the ends of the earth was what was left over. So in the same way, when we think about reaching people with the gospel, we start with our Jerusalem. And what is your Jerusalem? What is my Jerusalem? It's your home base. It's your family. And guess what? The hardest people to reach with the gospel are your family, right? Because you come home one day and say, I've become a Christian and I'm following Jesus right now. And they're all thinking, oh no, right? And then you tell them they need the Lord and they're saying, we knew you when you were a little kid. Why should we listen to you? This is why Jesus said a prophet is not without honor except in his own country. Jesus himself did not have his own family totally accept him and believe in him till after his death and resurrection. On more than one occasion, they came to take him home because they thought he had lost his mind, you see? So the hardest people to reach are your family. It took me well over 30 years to see my own mother come to Christ. And so that may be your situation right now, but start with your Jerusalem. Then you go to your Judea. That's the wider area. Maybe that's your workplace. Maybe that's your sphere of influence. People you meet out there. You go out there and you leave your comfort zone. But then you go to Samaria. So for a Jew to say Samaria was for them to go to their enemies. See, the Samaritans had nothing to do with the Jews and vice versa. Remember the woman at the well said to Jesus, why would you, a Jew, talk to me, a Samaritan? Don't you know that Jews and Samaritans want nothing to do with each other? And Jesus said, if you knew who it was who was speaking to you, you would ask him and he would give you living water. The point is, you leave your comfort zone, you go to people you would not normally go to. So you start at home base and you move beyond that.
1: It's great to have you with us on A New Beginning with Pastor Greg Laurie. Today, Pastor Greg is helping us see what we need to know to join the Lord in impacting our culture for Christ. It's from his first message in the series of the Book of Acts called The Upside Down Life. Let's continue.
0: One final point. We need to be filled with the Holy Spirit to do what God has called us to do. We need to be filled with the Holy Spirit to do what God has called us to do. Look at verse 8. You shall receive power when the Holy Spirit comes upon you, and you will be my witnesses, telling people about me everywhere. Stop and think about this. These were not intellectuals. These were not even theologians. These were ordinary people. We might call them blue-collar workers today, fishermen, a tax collector, some others thrown in. How could these guys change the world? Jesus answers that question. Verse 8, you'll receive power when the Holy Spirit comes upon you, and you'll be my witnesses. The way they would do this is with a power they did not already have, a power beyond anything they'd ever experienced before, a power to change the world, a power to witness, a power to share their faith, a power to turn their world upside down. And guess what? The same power that was given to them to change their world is given to you right now to change our world. It's here now. Nothing's changed. On the day of Pentecost, Peter said, this promise, and he was speaking of the promise of the power of the Spirit, is to you, it's to your children, and it's even to the Gentiles and all who have been called by the Lord our God. And what is the promise? The promise of the power of the Spirit. Now, the word power is noteworthy. It's from the Greek word dunamis. The story is told of Alfred Nobel, who invented an explosive element that he didn't have a name for. And so he went to a friend of his who spoke Greek. And Nobel said, what is the Greek word for explosion? His friend said, it's dunamis. Alfred Nobel said, I'm going to call what I've created dynamite. And so really what the Bible is saying is there is explosive dynamite power from the Holy Spirit that can be given to you and me right now. We just need to receive it. And I think the problem with this is we overly mystify the work of the Spirit. We think it has to always be an emotional experience, and maybe it will be, and maybe it won't be. You know, when you fill your car with gas, do you have an emotional experience? Maybe you do when you see what the price is. What? Yeah, so you don't necessarily have an emotional experience when you fill your vehicle, but you fill your vehicle. And the Bible tells us that God wants to empower us with the Spirit. He wants to fill us, and he wants to do it again, and he wants to do it again and again. In fact, every day you should get up in the morning and say, Lord, fill me with the Holy Spirit. I need this power today to do what you have called me to do. And these first century believers receive that power. But here's what I would like to close with. This power is here for us right now. And as we start this new series in the book of Acts, I want to pray that God would fill us with this power and we would experience this real time in our life. So we're going to pray it right now and we're going to receive this power. You may feel something. You may feel nothing. This has nothing to do with feelings. This is an act of faith where a promise is given. Here's what the Bible says. If you, as parents, give good gifts to your children, how much more will your Father in heaven give the Holy Spirit to those who ask him? That's all you have to do. Just ask him. Lord, would you give this to me? And the Lord's response is, oh, yes. Do you like to give gifts to people? You know, when I buy a gift for someone, I can't wait to give it to them. It's hard for me to wait till Christmas Day or their birthday or whatever it is. I want them to have it now. The Father in heaven is anxious and eager to give you this power in your life. He wants to do it. Do you want the gift? You know, when you're a kid and Christmas is approaching and your birthday is approaching, you're anxious to open your gifts, right? So you want the gift. The Father wants to give you the gift. This sounds to me like a good combination. And this sounds to me like a moment right now where we can receive what the Lord has for us. So I'm going to do something that I do often with folks accepting Christ. But this is for all of us who are believers already. I'm going to ask you to pray a prayer after me out loud. Mean this prayer. God will hear this prayer. And in this prayer, we're going to ask the Lord to give us the power of the Spirit. Now look, when you're a Christian, the Spirit is inside of you already. When you're a Christian, the Bible says you're sealed with the Holy Spirit of promise. So this is not receiving the Holy Spirit. This is receiving, listen, the power of the Holy Spirit. We're talking about a very specific promise in Acts 1:8. You shall receive power after the Holy Spirit comes upon you to be witnesses for me in Jerusalem, Judea, Samaria, and the uttermost parts of the earth. So this is a specific prayer of receiving the power of the Spirit. Why don't we all stand as we pray this prayer? So I'll pray, and you pray after me if you want this power in your life. Just pray these words, Lord Jesus, you've called me to be a witness. You've called me to reach the world with the gospel. But I have not always done that as I should. But I want to start doing it like never before. But I need help. You've promised the power of the Spirit to me. Now I receive that power. Fill me with your Holy Spirit. Give me a new boldness. Give me a new courage. I receive it from you now. In Jesus' name I pray. Now you just receive that power in your life. Let God's Holy Spirit permeate every crevice of your being and give you that boldness that he wants you to have.
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0: What if I said there's a guaranteed way to get your prayers answered? I'm Tanya Harris of God Conversations. Is that possible? To ask whatever we want and it'll be done? Well, Jesus said exactly that. But there is a caveat. Jesus's guarantee assumes a relationship that he described as like branches connected to a vine. Jesus is the vine and we're the branches. 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We align ourselves with God's priorities, and then our prayers are answered. 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And when we respond, nothing will stop the power of our prayers, and that's a guarantee. 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
5: 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Today's Bible teacher is Chuck Missler, connecting the Bible to your life and the world around you. In today's study, Chuck begins his teaching on the book of Zechariah, chapter 4.
4: Well, we are in a study of what some people consider the toughest book in the Old Testament, the book of Zechariah. Fun book. Young guy, priest, and the Lord gives him 8 or 10, depending how you divide them, 8 or 10 visions one night. This all occurs in one night. Chapter 1, we had a little bit of an introduction, but then really the basic part of the book up through chapter 6 of the 14 chapters has to do with these visions. And tonight we are in chapter 4. Most commentators divide the visions into 8 parts, some into 10, because a couple of them are sort of overlapping. And I didn't want to badger all that, but it makes it hard to say, gee, what number are we in? Well, we're in chapter 4, we'll put it that way. It was God's purpose that Israel should be his light bearer and witness to all the surrounding nations that were engulfed in the darkness of paganism. It's interesting to see God provide a remedy to paganism by planting Israel there, but it's also disturbing to see in America the light that God planted here beginning to flicker as paganism broadens its hold on our culture. But in any case, we know from Deuteronomy 32, verse 8, that God set the boundaries of nations. Very interesting observation. It's always fascinated me also when you look at Genesis 11 and you see the nations that split up, how it all splits up after the Tower of Babel, that when you go through Genesis 11 and look at the genealogies there and so forth, you discover that there are 70 tribal groups there listed. All of us are descendants of one or combination of those 70 nations. It's always intrigued me that Israel also consisted of 70 people when they went to Egypt, if you go through all that arithmetic. But in any case, if we look at the world, God set the nation's boundaries, interestingly enough. We should remember that. But Jerusalem is viewed by God and his word as being at the center. And it's kind of interesting. It is essentially at the center of the largest landmass on the planet Earth. It's on the landmass that connects, if you will, 3 continents, Europe, Asia, and Africa. But in any case, Jerusalem is defined as being in the center, if no other place, in Ezekiel 5:5 and other verses highlight that. Now, of course, Israel, although God called her to be his light bearer and witness to the world, failed abysmally, climaxing, of course, in her ultimate rejection of her own Messiah. And that resulted, of course, in the destruction of the temple and also the institution then of national blindness. National blindness. Jesus declared that in Luke chapter 19 and verse 42. We'll probably talk more about that when we get to Zechariah 9, but Jesus said that because you did not recognize this day, the day that Gabriel had predicted, the precise day that Jesus would present himself as the Messiah, the King, because of this, these things are now hidden from thy sight. Now, are they hidden forever? No. We looked at that before, and we'll look at it again. Romans chapter 11, verse 25 points out they're blinded until the fullness of the Gentiles be come in. There's an interval from the time that they failed until the time that they're restored, and they will, in fact, be God's instrument to the world. There are some scholars that estimate that more people will be saved after the rapture than before. And there's all kinds of, we're going to deal with a lot with that as we go forward here. But this interval between the blindness declared upon Israel by Jesus Christ in Luke 19, verse 42, until the fullness of the Gentiles be come in, whereupon God will once again deal with the planet Earth through his instrument, Israel. And one of the great tragedies of Bible scholars not discerning the difference between the church and Israel is that that kind of view tends to dismiss Israel in God's plan for her. You study Israel as a subject in the Bible, and you need to do that, you'll discover that there's a tremendous destiny for Israel, a fulfillment of all these incredible promises that were laid out in the Old Testament. Some of them unconditional, some of them conditioned upon her response, and of course she will respond ultimately. But she's going to be driven to the wall to do that, and that's what the time of Jacob's trouble and all that is all about. Now, during this interval, of course, we see Revelation 2 and 3 deals with this through the mechanism, in a sense, of seven independent lampstands. Seven lampstands. And they have a spiritual unity under Christ, but they are mutually independent in their government and external order. Even though the Lord, of course, is in their midst. As you study Revelation chapter 2 and 3, you may recall that a prominent feature there, of course, are the seven lampstands, independent lampstands. Not independent from Christ, but not mechanically connected, if you will. Now, all of this lifts off of some Old Testament background. And as we get into Zechariah 4, we are going to be very dependent upon understanding the Old Testament idioms that are involved here. So let's jump in. Oh, one, a couple other remarks in case some of you are new with us. In Zechariah chapters 1 through about 6, there are about 8 or 10 visions, all in one night. They are all connected. There's a wild connective, a little Hebrew thing. It's translated in your English Bible, and such and such, and such and such. These are all connected. In this particular case, it does appear that some interval of time has occurred since the last vision, the one we studied last week, chapter 3. There's still the and there, the wild connective, and the angel, it'll start. But you should recognize that there's an interval implied by the structure. We'll get into this. Let's see, chapter 4, verse 1 in Zechariah. And the angel that talked with me came again, and waked me as a man that is wakened out of his sleep. Now, we notice that there are several angels that show up. The angel of the Lord, of course, is Jesus Christ. We dealt with that last time. The angel that talked with me, it seems that he's assigned sort of an escort or guide or narrator that sort of works with him to understand these things. The angel that talked with me. Now, here he waked me as a man that is wakened out of his sleep. Now, some commentators figure, well, you know, there was from the last vision he may have drifted off, and now he's woken up again. It's still the same night, apparently. There are other commentators that make an interesting point that I can't prove it, but it's an interesting perception. They suggest, not just from this, but some other passages in the Scripture, that when you see a vision, there's just as much awareness increase when you see the vision from your normal waking state as there is in your waking state from falling asleep. In other words, they suggest that when the prophet gets a vision, he is up-notched, if you will, as much as you are when you come from sleep to waking. You follow me? That's their view. It's interesting that the term deep sleep occurs many times in Scripture. You may recall when God made a unilateral, unconditional covenant with Abraham in Genesis 15. He put Abraham in a deep sleep, you may recall. Something else that many people don't catch on to, but at the transfiguration, which is recorded not only in Matthew 17, but also in Luke 9. In the Luke account, verse 32, the transfiguration occurs when they are woken up. Peter, James, and John are woken up, and they see Jesus transfigured, and Moses and Elijah visits them, and so forth. So this sleep is just suggested there. Again, we'll move on to verse 2 to assure some progress tonight. And said unto me, what seest thou? And I said, I have looked, and behold, a lampstand, all of gold, with a bowl upon the top of it, and his seven lamps thereon, and seven pipes to the seven lamps which are upon the top thereof. And it's going to go on. Now, this lampstand, and unfortunately, some English Bibles translated this candlestick. And that's an unfortunate label if it's that way in your King James or whatever. Because the candlestick term in 1611 was a generic term for things that carried light. We think of a candlestick mechanically as a candlestick, see? But in those days, it became an idiom for anything bearing light. And, of course, today it's a lampstand is a better term to use. And you probably have the equivalent in your Bible, the lampstand. Now, this lampstand, it says here it's of solid gold. And that's interesting because the lampstand we're about to examine was specifically instructed to be beaten out of solid gold. That's a non-trivial label, and we'll come into that. Now, this lampstand that Zechariah sees, you need to remember who he was. He's about 30 years old. He was trained to be a what? A priest. So he has a lot of familiarity with the implements of the temple, which of course are patterned in turn from the implements in the tabernacle. The one he's seeing is rather unusual, but before we look at its unusual features, we need to put ourselves in perspective of what the lampstand that he's used to confronting meant, not only in his own mind, but in terms of its spiritual or symbolic significance. So it's a short chapter, so I'm going to indulge in a slight departure to review for us a little bit about the lampstand that was the tabernacle, which also, of course, was the model for the 10 lampstands that later emerge in Solomon's temple in 1 Kings 7 and so on. Now, when we talk about the lampstand, most of us immediately visualize the menorah, the seven-branched lampstand that is featured as a symbol of what? Well, you see a seven-branched lampstand in a store. Who are they selling it to? Jews. Why? No. Sorry I did that to you. Hanukkah has eight. Hanukkah is a special one for Christmas season. Or excuse me, that's a bad pun. But I mean, around the Christmas season, the Jews celebrate Hanukkah. I'm guilty of exactly what they accuse us Gentiles of. When we celebrate Christmas, around Christmas time, you'll see the Jews celebrate their holiday, which is called Hanukkah, and it involves eight candles, typically one to light, sometimes nine, one to light the other eight. But the point is there's a whole tradition around Hanukkah. No, the seven-branched candlestick, first of all, is a symbol, if you will, of the tabernacle or the temple, but more specifically today, it is the official symbol of Israel. If you look at the symbol of Israel, you'll see basically it is a menorah. Now, that raises a question. See, most people assume, and by the way, you know what the menorah means, or menorah or menorah, you know what that means? It means light bearer. And it was the light bearer, and we'll talk about the tabernacle here in a minute. But I want to get something else out of the way, because most of us fall in the trap of assuming that the symbol of Israel is what we call the Star of David. Will it surprise you that it's not? The Star of David, or more properly called the Shield of David, the Magen David, which is the symbol in most people's mind of the state of Israel, is a symbol, actually, technically, the Israeli government. The Magen David has a strange history. No one's quite sure where it came from. You can only prove its identity with Judaism no earlier than the 14th century. Now, when you visit Israel, and you often see in books and stuff a picture of the double triangles, the six-sided star that represents to us Judaism, you'll find pictures of it at the synagogue, at the ruins of the synagogue at Capernaum. It's often pictured in books, and if you go visit there, they show you that, among a lot of other things. But if you go visit Capernaum, you'll also notice something else, that it's one of a whole bunch of little decorative symbols that were used on the architecture. In fact, by the way it's used, you can tell it wasn't significant, because there's flowers, there's other things, there's one of these little symbols. So that turns out not to be authenticating at all. There's no evidence that in the first century or earlier that it was used as a symbol of Judaism. And scholars have tried to track this down and have not competently done so earlier than, I think, the 13th or 14th century, where it emerges for whatever reason, as a symbol of Judaism. Of course, in more modern times, and Hitler and other ways, they used the yellow six-pointed star as a symbol of Judaism, and we're very familiar with it. And of course, they have adopted that on their flag, the white flag with the blue shield of David on it, or the Magen David on it. Now, in what we call the Red Cross, they have the Magen David Adom, the shield of David that's red. So if you see their equivalent to the Red Cross is what we would, because cross is Christian, they have their Magen David. So now there is that six-sided triangle has a symbolic history. In the ancient literature, it's not called the shield of David. It happens to go under the name of the shield of Solomon, and it's occultic. You'll find this seal in the ancient occultic literature. I have samples of that with incantations to prevent miscarriages for pregnant women, but it's occultic. It's out of the Jewish occult, indeed. And so you can run with that. It's a very interesting symbol because it's got six triangles and six sides and six points, and I'll let you run with that if you're interested in that. So when you get to Revelation 13:18, everybody gets interested in 666. Everybody that studies the book of Revelation recognizes, all the symbols there are explained somewhere else in the Bible. Revelation consists of 404 verses, which include 800 references from the Old Testament. And so if you really want to understand the book of Revelation, you take each one of these and track it down in the scripture. And they do that faithfully until they get to verse 18 of chapter 13, and then they 666, and they run to Time Magazine or the latest prophecy newsletter to decide that it's, whether it's Kissinger or Rush Limbaugh or whoever. And so the only place 666 appears in the scripture is twice, and it's always Solomon's salary. And it's always mentioned when he's visited by the Queen of Sheba, which means it's the Queen of the Covenant. And what does all that mean? Well, if you're a mystic, you can have all kinds of weird things to draw charts with and stuff. I'll leave you with that to run with it for fun. Let's us turn to more fruitful ground and talk a little bit about the tabernacle. Because you really need to understand this for several reasons. And the tabernacle, of course, is the model, in effect, the spiritual model at least, of the temple. But let's focus on the idioms of the tabernacle, which could be subtitled the House of Blood. When Moses came down from Mount Sinai, I always felt that when they did the movie, if they did it accurately, Charlton Heston would have had two tables of stone under one arm, and he would have had a set of blueprints under the other. Because what he came down from Mount Sinai with was not just the Ten Commandments. He also came down with a detailed set of specifications

It was designed to be portable because they were going to wander in the wilderness and so forth. But it would serve this purpose essentially until Solomon would come along and actually build the permanent structure, the temple, the first temple, the Temple of Solomon. I'd like to describe this to you physically first, and then let's talk a little bit about what it means. Now, what the tabernacle consisted of, and I'm not going to get hung up with cubits. Cubits are typically estimated ancient authorities anywhere from 14 to 25 inches. There's Babylonian cubits. There's some scholastic debate about exactly what was a cubit. For your purpose in mind, we're going to assume it was 18 inches, foot and a half, just to get a feeling for us. Now, the first thing that happened is you would walk up, if you walked up to the tabernacle, you would encounter a linen fence, white linen, on posts that were set in bronze sockets. But this got you to a fence above eye level. So all you could see is white. And it was about roughly 150 feet long by 75 feet wide, a fenced yard that had one gate. On the east side, on the short wall, the long wall went, you know, east and west, on the short wall, which went north-south, on the east side you'd walk, there was a single gate. Now, as you entered this, one of the first things to be encountered as you walked in there, assuming you could, would be the brass altar, a large brazen altar, and that's where they had fires and did their sacrifices and all this stuff. And all these things were designed to be portable. They had rings and sleeves so you could carry it the way you'd carry a, you know, a sedan chair or a coffin or something. In other words, they were all designed to be portable. But anyway, the bronze altar for sacrifice was the first thing. And of course, the book of Leviticus is full of all the details of how you to go about those things. Next, you encountered a large wash basin or a laver, a place where you can wash. In the English Bible, they call it the molten sea. It's an uncomfortable translation. The word molten was a term that was a way of referring to bronze. And there's a reason we'll get into bronze in a moment. And the molten sea or molten laver. It was a large brass place to wash where the priests could literally immerse and wash. And it had horizontal poles so it could be carried and so forth. Now, after you're inside this fenced area, you've passed the brazen altar, you pass the brass wash basin, there's the building itself. Now, this building is rather unusual. It's about 15 feet wide, about 15 feet high, and it's about 45 feet long. And inside, the first chamber is about 15 by 15 by about 30 feet deep. Then there's a veil, and the last 15 by 15, the last portion of it is that's a cube. 15 by 15, 15 wide, 15 deep, 15 high, the Holy of Holies. Now, this whole structure is a strange structure. It's built from planks, vertical planks of wood, acacia wood, that's been covered with gold and fitted with rings so that horizontal poles could give it rigidity. And these planks were sat in silver sockets. In the ground, they put a silver socket. These are big sockets. I think they must have weighed 50 or 100 pounds, a big chunk. It's a lot of silver, by the way. And then these planks would, 15 feet long, would sit in there to provide the walls with poles run through to give it rigidity. Now, these things were wood covered with gold. You would think that's beautiful, wouldn't you? Well, then they did something very strange. They covered it first with embroidered tapestry. That's beautiful. Then a covering of goat's hair, then a covering of ram skin that was dyed red. And then they covered it with porpoise skins. Now, some translations would argue they're badger skins, and I won't, you know, belabor that. But what's bizarre, first thing that would strike you as you're sort of taking this imaginary tour with me, is here's this gorgeous gold building, right? Covered from the outside, it looks like a refugee or something. I mean, it's But all of this has significance, as we'll get into. Now, as we, assuming in our mind's eye, we could go into this structure, the first thing we enter is this 15 foot wide, 15 high, 30 foot room called the Holy Place. Now, don't get confused. We'll talk about this a lot. Don't confuse the Holy Place with the Holy of Holies. We haven't gotten there yet. We're in this 30-foot room. And the first thing we notice on the left side is the menorah. A large, from the floor, large, six-branched
candlestick

0: on a single pole, making seven altogether. Okay? Now, to the right side, facing it, is a table, what they call the table of showbread. And there were 12 loaves there of unleavened bread, and the one for each of the 12 tribes of Israel, and they were changed, turned over, in other words, every Shabbat, every Saturday. And if you go a little further, that's all it is on the two sides of the room. In front of you is a veil, and don't be confused about that term. In the temple, it's my understanding that that veil was 18 inches thick. We use the term veil, and you and I tend to think of something sort of, you know, thin, see-through. No, the term is veil, but what they really mean is what you and I would call a curtain, and a heavy one at that, okay? But be that as it may. In the tabernacle, they had this veil. In front of the veil, but always associated with the Holy of Holies, was the golden altar. Visualize something maybe about 3 foot high, foot square, gold. Don't confuse the golden altar with the brazen altar. The brazen altar is outside. It's a big thing where they offer cattle and things. The brazen altar is outside. The golden altar is inside, and it's the incense. It's sometimes called the incense altar. Okay? Now, it is always described in the scripture as part of the Holy of Holies. And so many people get confused. They assume it's inside the veil. No, it had to be tended day and night. So it had to be outside because nobody can go in the Holy of Holies except once a year and only the high priest. Only the high priest and only once a year on Yom Kippur, only after great ceremonial rituals could he enter. So, and of course, inside the Holy of Holies, we have two items. You and I would see it as one. We have the Ark of the Covenant. Well, it's 4.5 feet long, a couple of feet, in which was the tables of stone, a pot of manna from the wanderings, and Aaron's rod that budded are the primary traditions relative to what's in the Ark of the Covenant. Its lid, you and I would call a lid, is treated in the scripture as a separate piece of furniture. It's called the mercy seat, solid gold, and on it were two cherubim, winged creatures that were guarding the lid. Now, so that's the physical description. Now, what's interesting about the tabernacle, the Shekinah, the glory, the pillar of fire by night and cloud by day, entered it. When he got this thing put together, it hovered in the Holy of Holies over the Ark of the Covenant. As mentioned in Exodus 25, verse 22, Numbers 7, verse 89, Leviticus 1:1, elsewhere. And of course, all this has this big climax on Yom Kippur, on the Day of Atonement, where the high priest would put on special vestments and go through a whole elaborate procedure to present the atonement for the sins of the nation. They would have a special offering, and that offering he would ultimately go in and sprinkle on this lid, on the mercy seat.
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Hi, I'm Celia Filkey, and this is Messages of Hope. The Cancer Council of Australia expects that one in two men and one in three women will be diagnosed with cancer by the age of 85. A cancer patient once said, "It's like a terrorist attack. It can sneak up on you like a thief in the night." How do we come to terms with the diagnosis of cancer, and where can we find hope to face it? Today I'm going to share Karen's story. She was diagnosed with breast cancer and had to come to terms with her loss of independence and privacy, her relationship with others, and her relationship with God. If you're suffering from cancer or know someone who is, you'll be encouraged by the hope she found, which gave her the strength to cope with her ordeal.

Karen was 33 years old. She was living and working as a missionary in La Paz, Bolivia. Between January and October, she got hepatitis, typhoid fever, amoebic dysentery, had her gallbladder and appendix removed, and a benign tumour removed from her right kneecap. She was treated for all of these in Bolivia and continued working all the time. In November, she went back to the United States to visit her family. About 10:30 one night, she was taking a bath and shaving under her arms when she felt a hard, immovable lump in her breast. Suddenly, the warm water that had been relaxing her body felt very cold. Fearing what the lump might indicate, she jumped out of the bath and called a friend who was a nurse. She happened to have a doctor's appointment the next morning for something else, so her friend urged her to tell the doctor about the lump. The doctor examined it and then sent her on a whirlwind of additional tests. Her final doctor's visit that day was with a surgeon. She was stunned when he told her that she would need to be hospitalised to have a biopsy. If the biopsy showed malignancy, then he would do a radical mastectomy immediately. In 1976, if her tumour was malignant, a radical mastectomy was automatically done while the woman was still under anaesthetic. After the biopsy and operation, when Karen awoke from the anaesthetic, the tight bandage wrapped around her chest told her immediately that she had breast cancer and had lost a breast. This very frightening experience was life-changing for her. She temporarily lost her independence, her privacy, and her active lifestyle, and she had to face her own mortality. Coming up, we'll look at some of the adjustments Karen had to make after her

I'm Celia Filkey from Messages of Hope, and I'm sharing the story of Karen's battle with cancer. Karen found losing her independence very difficult. She'd been an independent single woman living the unpredictable, sometimes dangerous and exciting life of a missionary in the underdeveloped, impoverished country of Bolivia in South America. But following her surgery in the United States, she couldn't drive and she had to depend on others to take her to the hospital 5 days a week to receive cobalt treatments. They had to pick her up at 7:15 a.m. when it was 20 degrees below zero, and she later learned that they were actually honoured that she had asked them to help. Singer and songwriter Carly Simon was once asked about her experience with cancer. What would you have done differently? And her response was, I would have allowed people to bring me their chicken soup. I wish I would have accepted their help more. Karen discovered that in her situation, she had no choice but to give up her privacy. Karen had grown up in Bismarck, North Dakota, which was a beautiful city of about 25,000 people in the 1970s. Because she was a missionary, she'd done a lot of public speaking and was pretty well known. When she had surgery for cancer in November of 1976, the news spread like wildfire. And people would visit her in the hospital and say, "Do you remember me? You spoke at my church years ago." When she first went to the mission field, she was front page of the local newspaper. Now there was another picture in that paper with the headline, "She helped others, now it's time for her to receive help." She had lost all privacy. It was humiliating for her to have the whole city and much of the world know that she had cancer. Coming up, we'll look at the challenges of realising that life will never be the same again.

You're listening to Messages of Hope and I'm Celia Filkey. Coming to terms with a diagnosis of cancer is difficult, but that's not all you have to come to terms with. Karen found that she had to give up many activities she'd taken for granted. Prior to her operation, she was a workaholic. Her self-esteem was wrapped up in her work. The surgery and radiation treatments delayed her return to Bolivia for 4 long months. She feared that her missionary career was over, especially when she heard that her work was being turned over to other missionaries. In her grief and anger, she failed to see the tender words, "until Karen returns." She found that other people needed to make decisions for her about her activity level following surgery and treatments. They weren't trying to interfere with or run her life. They were truly thinking of her health, and the time would come again when she would be able to set her own pace. At 33 years of age, Karen had to face her own mortality, and it's a difficult age to have to think about your own death. She was full of energy and dearly loved her work. All of a sudden, she was faced not only with the possible loss of her work and a part of her body, but of life itself. As a Christian, she knew that through faith in Jesus Christ, if she died, she would go to heaven, and that would be great. If she lived, that would be great too. She'd heard it said that in heaven there are no tears and pain. If this is true, and she believed it was, death would set her free from cancer and all the pain and fear that it brought. Karen came to realise that life would never be normal again. But what she would have to do was to try to find a new normal where she could live her life to the fullest. Coming up, we'll look at how cancer not only affects the person with the disease, but also those around them, particularly friends and family.

is Messages of Hope, and I'm sharing the story of Karen's diagnosis with cancer. Sometimes a life and death battle can actually shine a light on what is really important in your life. One of the very difficult things about cancer is how the diagnosis of the fact that you have cancer affects those people around you. Karen said her deepest heartache was to see her family and friends suffer shock, worry, and sorrow over her condition. She found that her cancer actually scared some people away. The first Sunday that she went back to church after her surgery, she found people didn't want to talk to her. In fact, they walked away from her or avoided her completely. And this really hurt her deeply, until she realised that they were avoiding her because they didn't know what to say. Many were in shock and dealing with their own emotions. Billy Graham wrote in his autobiography, Just As I Am, that when people get sick and suffer, they will either turn away from God in anger and bitterness, or they grow closer to Him in trust and confidence. Karen chose to replace the three most dreadful C's, cancer, cobalt, and chemotherapy, with the most powerful victorious C, Christ. Her battle with cancer became a mountaintop experience in her relationship with God. We also have that choice. Trials such as cancer are not enemies of faith, but opportunities to experience God's faithfulness. Sometimes it takes an illness to make us realize we need God. God created us, and He cares about what's happening to us. He is with you now and wants to give you the strength, encouragement, and love that you need. He invites you to give all your problems, even cancer, to Him. He says, "Come to me, all you who are weary and burdened, and I will give you rest." Karen's mother once said to her, "I wish I could carry this burden for you. I can't, but Jesus can and will. He knows about scars, hurts, and pain." If you don't know that Jesus Christ has won the victory for you over sin and death, let Him take your heavy burdens as He walks with you through your illness. With Jesus in your heart, you don't have to face the future alone. He promises to be with you every step of the way.

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0: Growing into Healing and Wholeness is on Tuesdays at 7 p.m. and repeated on Sundays at 11 a.m. With warmth and compassion, Reverend Roger Rich explores many facets of well-being from a biblical and practical perspective. Growing into personal healing and wholeness is a journey requiring patience. Roger invites you to take this journey with a friend.
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2: 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And the answer was a unanimous yes. After hours of surgery, the tumor was successfully removed. But more importantly, Anna Zaw's hope was restored. 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
2: 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Thank you.

Look at what Grace can do is a song that's about my story. You know, we all need God's grace. We always do. It's always working in us who know Jesus. But there was a recent time in my life over a few years when I was just really making a mess of things. There was sin in my life. I was selfish, making poor decisions. It was just a mess. And in a lot of ways, I'm still coming out of that season. But I can't even tell you how powerfully God met me at my lowest point when I thought so many things were just over. I can't tell you how loved I felt by him as he picked me up and rearranged all the pieces of my life. I feel new, and I know it's all because of his grace. Whatever mess I've made, whatever mess you've made, his grace is greater. It's what Jesus loves to do. That's the gospel. There's really good news that Jesus redeems broken things and broken people, and there's no limit to what his grace can do to turn things around. So this song just came from me sitting at a piano and looking back and weeping and worshiping. There's no feeling like realizing the grace of God in your life and being amazed by it. It's probably why we love that hymn so much.

0: G'day, I'm Bernie Dimet from ChristianityWorks.com. I don't know how it is where you are, but these days, small dogs are all the rage. The one that seems to be the favourite is the Cavoodle. It's a cross between a Cavalier King Charles Spaniel and a poodle. You pay an absolute fortune for one. Now, sure, they're a gorgeous dog. Smart, lovely temperament. And even though I'm not a dog person per se, I totally get why people love them. They take them out to the cafe with them, and they send them to doggy daycare while they're at work, have them washed and shampooed. In fact, it seems to me that they spend a small fortune on these dogs. Now, look, they're nice little doggies, but aren't we just going a bit over the top? We have homeless people around where we live too, and as I watch people pamper the pooch but ignore the poor, can't help wondering to myself, what does Jesus think?
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come and think about that empty grave. Jesus done it. Nothing's gonna hold me back, back. 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I've been thinking about this vision of my Jesus winning. 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

0: 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This is Ken Ham, an Aussie transplant with a passion for sharing the truth of God's Word. 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Some think they might even replace us or rule over us. But AI isn't evolving, and it's not the next step in our supposed evolution. Artificial intelligence is an example of biomimicry. 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
4: Oh, Gaston, you don't miss a shot. 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
4: Oh, yeah, sure thing, Gaston.

0: How would you feel if your fiancé or spouse had a very good relationship with someone of the opposite sex? Would it raise any concerns, even if it was said to be completely platonic? We want to discuss issues of this nature on the next 4-Minute Focus, so keep listening. Hi, I'm Kate Ryan for 4-Minute Focus, where we offer practical advice from Focus on the Family Australia. A listener wrote in with this question regarding his fiancé's response to his friendship with another woman. How should I respond when my fiancé insists that I break off all ties with a lifelong female friend? This friend and I have been close since childhood. We grew up next door to each other. Our relationship, which has always been purely platonic, remains strong in spite of the fact that she's been married for the past 5 years. She and her husband actually introduced me to my bride-to-be. Now with the wedding just a month away, my fiancé tells me that this friendship has to end. I realise that my relationship with my female friend must change in some important ways. It already has, but given our history, I can't help feeling that this is an unreasonable request. What do you think? That's not easy to say. There are some serious issues you and your fiancé need to face before you can find the answers you're seeking. This is primarily a problem of bonding and boundaries in marriage. To resolve it effectively, you need to figure out what's happening both in front of the curtain and behind the curtain. Bear with us while we attempt to explain. On the face of things, your fiancé has what would appear to be a watertight case. As we see it, the first year of marriage is a time when a young couple has to focus intently and intentionally upon the task of bonding with one another. This is a goal of everything they do and the standard against which they must evaluate every other activity or commitment in which they happen to be engaged. The decisive question is always, will this particular relationship, project or involvement enhance and facilitate the bonding process? If the answer is no, then that thing, whatever it is, has to be eliminated. What's more, effective boundaries need to be erected to keep it from impinging upon the marriage until the situation changes. That's what's happening in front of the curtain. And as far as this side of the issue is concerned, there may be every reason to suppose that your fiancé's request is entirely reasonable and fair. But it's also possible that something else is going on behind the curtain, something that has the potential to have a profound impact on your marriage. It seems obvious that your fiancé is having a strong emotional reaction to your friendship with the other woman. The big question is, why? Can she see things in that relationship that you can't? Or could her feelings be explained in some other way? Could it be that she's just insecure or overly jealous or too controlling? Could her strong feelings have been triggered by some experience in her family background? In either case, it's of paramount importance that the two of you bring these issues into the light and face them squarely before you tie the knot. If they're allowed to simmer below the surface until after the wedding, they will almost certainly raise their heads sometime later on. At that point, it might not be quite so easy to deal with them. Looking towards potential solutions, we'd like to suggest that you may be able to diffuse this situation by finding ways to develop a friendship between the two couples as a healthy alternative to an isolated relationship. We would also strongly recommend that you explore these questions with the help of a trained therapist within the context of a series of premarital counselling sessions. To find one in your area, search the Christian Counsellors Association of Australia website at ccaa.net.au. Clearly, you'll need to invest a certain amount of time and money in the process, but if you think about it, you'll have to agree that it's worth spending some time in counselling to make sure that your relationship is really marriage material. For more helpful information on strengthening relationships, go to our website at families.org.au. I'm Kate Ryan for Focus on the Family Australia, inviting you to join us again for the next edition of A 4-Minute Focus.
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6: 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In the absence of such messaging, you're just another homogenous and confused seller, competing on price, geography, or personality, hoping people keep buying from you in future. Of course, hope is not a great marketing strategy, but listening is. The Bible, our handbook counsel, Proverbs 18:13. 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
8: It's so easy for us to see our lives through the filter of our brokenness. But that's not how Jesus sees us, amen? He sees us through his perfect sacrifice, the blood of Jesus Christ. When he sees us, he says redeemed, amen?

0: Wisdom with Ruth Webb.
1: Even when we are in the midst of a hostile environment, the Lord calls us to come to his banqueting table. This is a place to replenish strength and hope. It is where his banner, canopy or hooper over us is love. Psalm 23 verse 5 says, "You prepare a table before me in the presence of my enemies. You anoint my head with oil, my cup runs over." If you feel your environment is adverse, filled with conflict and distress, it is the perfect time to approach the table of the Lord. He invites you to feast with him. He invites you to taste and see. He is good. Feast on the fruits of the Spirit. The communion table is a perfect example where we can feast on him, be refreshed, and receive new life. As we draw near to him, he anoints us with the fragrance of Holy Spirit and gives us all we can drink until our cup overflows.
0: Wisdom with Ruth Webb, pastor of the Tabernacle of David.

0: There can be no successful voyage through the storms of life without Christ at the helm of our lives.
1: Billy Graham.
0: He is always near in every crisis, ready to rescue us if we want to be rescued.
1: God can rescue us spiritually, emotionally, and physically. That's what happened to Kate Gugis' family. Seven of them almost died when their boat sank in the ocean 21 miles offshore.
2: The phone rang, and it was the Coast Guard. They had found them, all seven of them, and they were okay.
1: Kay knows that God saved her family from tragedy.
2: And I think how close I came to losing both my sons, three of my five grandsons, a son-in-law, and my husband. It brings up those feelings inside of how grateful and thankful I am for what God did.
1: Learn more about how God can rescue you. 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

0: A medical discovery that will make your skin crawl. It's next on today's Creation Moment. And now, here's our Creation Moments host, Ian Taylor.
1: For thousands of years, man has applied a huge variety of things to his skin to help injuries heal. By trial and error, he has come up with ointments to keep injured skin moist to assist the natural healing process. Antibiotics were eventually added to these ointments. But until recently, no one has been able to actually increase the rate at which skin naturally heals. That has now changed. Epidermal growth factor is one of the chemicals that God created to help keep the body in working order. Researchers learned how to copy the chemicals responsible, and tests have shown that application of the man-made epidermal growth factor can speed the rate at which wounds heal. Studies show that wounds on which epidermal growth factor is used heal about a day and a half faster than normal. That might not seem like much, but when burn victims need many skin grafts, epidermal growth factor could mean the difference between life and death. While all this knowledge of the chemistry of biology, one would naturally assume that man should be able to develop better healing agents than mindless evolutionary processes. But of course, man is not emulating mindless evolutionary processes, but the work of the Creator God himself. The creator of natural epidermal growth factor had the original wisdom to design it and include it in our physiology.
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4: Welcome to Bigger Questions, recorded live in Melbourne's CBD. Today's big question, what is the key to life? We ask this question today to Dr. Sam Chan. Sam is a theologian, preacher, author, ethicist, cultural analyst and medical doctor. He works as a national communicator with City Bible Forum and he joins me now. Please welcome Dr. Sam Chan. That's a pretty good welcome, Sam.
5: Yeah.
4: So you work as a national communicator. What does that do?
5: I'm employed by City Bible Forum to speak in the different cities, but in practice, that's what it means is when I'm in Sydney, no one knows where I am. That's what it means in practice. So people in Sydney think, where is he? He must be in Adelaide. People in Adelaide think, where is he? He must be in Perth. People in Perth think, where is he? He must be in, you know, Hobart. And it means I can be a ninja. Like, you know, like no one knows where I am.
4: Okay,
5: stealth.
4: Right.
5: Stealth. When I'm you're in stealth mode.
4: And you know where you are today?
5: Melbourne.
4: Yes, yay! That's right. Now, you're also a medical doctor as well as being a national communicator. Do you ever get those two mixed up?
5: Not yet. No. Someone at work had some glass stuck in their finger, so I snuck out some instruments from work and I operated on her finger at work. And while we were doing it, I forgot at work we have a thing called a tourniquet that stops you from bleeding. And so as I cut her, blood just went everywhere. And in medicine, you just got to pretend this has happened to you 10,000 times before when it hasn't. I'm like, what do I do now?
4: And did you fix it up?
5: I think I fixed it up. Like, I just
4: called an ambulance.
5: I just pretended I got whatever I was looking for out and just stitched her up, like hoping it did come out.
4: Okay. Well, to kick off Bigger Questions, we'd like to ask a couple of smaller questions. We do try to have a bit of fun on the show. Today we're asking Sam Chan about the key to life. So, Sam, I thought we'd test you on how much you know about keys. Now, do you feel qualified at all?
5: Oh, not at all. Not at all.
4: Okay, well, we do try to help our guests let them pass. There's two questions, both multiple choice. Question one, being awarded the keys to the city is a modern honour with medieval roots. Now, we're recording today's Bigger Questions show in Melbourne. So, Sam, which of the following people has not been awarded the keys to the city of Melbourne? Three of them have, one hasn't. Okay, was it A, New Kids on the Block, the American music group? Was it B, Mariah Carey, the American singer? Was it C, Dolly Parton, another American singer, or was it D, Dame Edna Everage, the Australian entertainer? Now, three of those have been awarded the keys to the city of Melbourne. One hasn't. Who was it?
5: Listen, I know how this works. I've heard it before. I could say Dolly Parton, and then you coached me.
4: I wouldn't. That's right. I wouldn't say Dolly Parton.
5: I could say New Kids on the Block.
4: I wouldn't. So it's B or D.
5: I'll go B. B never got the keys to the city.
4: Mariah Carey. And the answer is, in fact, B.
5: Mariah Carey.
4: So the awarding of the keys to the city goes back to medieval Europe, where cities were surrounded by gates and fortifications, the key to each door was given to a noble trader of good character so that they could freely come and go to conduct their business. Now, the award today is given more to recognise good citizens and great ambassadors for the city. Is there anyone you think that should be awarded the keys to the city?
5: Oh, you've got me. Like, I have no idea, right? You, Rob, you should be getting the keys to the city.
4: Thanks. I like you already said that's great. Okay, question two, and you're on the way. What does the key to Erebor open? Is it A, the gates to the medieval city of Erebor in Slovenia? Mm. Is it B, the doors to the new car, the Tesla Erebor, the Tesla E model? Is it C, the mountain gate of the Lonely Mountain in The Hobbit? Or is it D, the heart of the lesser-known Kardashian sister, Erebor Kardashian, made famous in a 2012 song, Key to Love? So which of those, what does the key to Erebor open?
5: I think it's The Hobbit, just from some vague subconscious thing in my mind. Like, I think I came across a term reading Lord of the Rings or something like that.
4: Yeah, well, that's correct. It is the right answer. Whoa. Yes. The others were just all made up. Well, I suppose the Lonely Mountain and The Hobbit was also made up as well, but it was in a real book.
5: Mm.
4: Yeah, anyway. So, Sam, you should be awarded the keys to the city because you got two of our smaller questions right. Big round of applause.
5: Thank you very much. Thank you.
4: Okay, Sam, so there's keys to lots of different things. There's doors, cars, cities, mountains, even the key to love. But what about life? Is it possible to have a key to life, a principle to unlock the good life?
5: Is it possible? Well, I guess we all live as if it is possible. I think what deep down haunts all of us is if all I am is atoms and molecules, if I'm just another form of life on the planet, if I'm just another species of animal, then really events are just events happening day after day after day. There is no rhyme, there is no purpose, but none of us live that way. We all live as if there's an overarching story bigger than our own story, and that makes sense of the events. So I guess we all live as if there is a key to life, and essentially every culture has given it a name. So for the Greeks, it was called Logos. For the Asians, it was called the Tao. But we all assume there's an overarching organising principle that will make sense of all that's happening.
4: Well, so the big question then is, well, what is it? Because there's been lots of different suggestions as to what the key to life is. So American actor Will Smith says it's running and reading, not giving up and learning from others. Others say it's happiness. Others say it's relationships are the key to life. Another blogger suggested balance. New York Times columnist David Brooks says that suffering gives our lives meaning. So which is it? Which of these is the key to life?
5: I don't think it's been either or, is it this or that? I think it'll be multi-perspectival. But what's interesting, each one by itself, and even they themselves, don't seem to be enough. So if you trace the history of thought, it used to be, what is the point of life? Well, it was survival, really. It's just propagation of the species. We're just trying to survive day by day. But that by itself was a little bit empty and unfulfilling. So then it became, the key to life is success. You got to study hard, work hard, get a job, save up, get a house.
4: Mm-hmm.
5: But then that by itself was just a bit dry and unfulfilling. And that apparently was our parents' generation. So our generation, the key to life is it's happiness. You got to do whatever it takes to make you happy. And that's what we hear in every graduation speech of every high school and university across the Western world. Do whatever it takes to make you happy. But now the people of this generation are saying that by itself is quite burdensome. I've got to do whatever it takes to make me happy.
4: Mm-hmm.
5: And they say happiness, psychologists say, you actually can't find it by looking for it. It's like a rainbow by chasing it. It goes further and further away. It actually comes to you from the side as an accidental byproduct of something else. And if you tell people you got to do whatever it takes to make you happy, they think, well, I've got to try harder and harder. And you think, am I happy yet? Am I happy yet? So someone actually said, at least with our parents with success, they knew when they got the job, they knew when they got the house, but we don't know when we found happiness and do I have to try harder. So the irony now is we're more tired, more stressed, more busy, and we're more unhappy by trying to be happy.
4: Mm-hmm.
5: So now psychologists say it's all about purpose.
4: Yep.
5: We need to find purpose. So if the purpose of life is to find purpose, we've just gone in a full circle. And so now we're back to here. Well, it's just surviving again. So each by itself is not enough. It's like we still need a bigger story than just that to make sense of life.
4: So how do we break out of that circle?
5: Well, we're after transcendence. We need a bigger story than just our own, a transcendent story, something else to break into our lives to make sense of all that.
4: Yeah, why is that? Why do you need something transcendent? Why can't we find it here?
5: Well, I usually use the Otto Bin story to explain this. I live on a cul-de-sac where my job is to take out the garbage once a week, and the hardest thing about taking out the garbage is trying to work out, is it yellow bin or is it green bin? Is it yellow bin? Is it green bin night? And so we all just wait to see what someone else does. And just the other night, the guy across the street put out the green bin. And so we all went, yes, it's the green bin. So we all put out our green bins, and it was yellow bin. So we all got it wrong. So again, we need something transcendent, an external reference point. Like, what bin is it? So we need to ask ourselves.
4: the great bin of the sky,
5: yeah,
4: so to speak.
5: What is our purpose? Like, someone tell me, what is my purpose?
4: So you need something to break the circuit.
5: Is it yellow bin or green bin?
4: Right, so you found your purpose in bins, have you?
5: Yeah. It's the only way I'm useful.
4: So what about those attempts at trying to find meaning sort of within the system, so to speak, like happiness, success, purpose? Like, did any of those resonate with you?
5: Well, it all becomes self-referential. So we might say it's about love, belonging, and relationships, but every relationship, just imagine a husband and wife after a few years, there's that moment where they say, where are we going with this relationship? Like, even a relationship needs a purpose. And so then we might say, well, it's about having children. So that's this moment usually when you start trying to have children. And then you got to, after you have children, you think, what was the point of children? Like, my life is miserable now. And Jennifer Senior, in her book, All Joy But No Fun, says parents with children are less happy than parents without children. So we're less happy now. So what is the point? So then we say, wow, it's all about success. So then we project upon them our fears and insecurities, trying to make them successful. Then we say, no, it's all about happiness. We've got to make our children happy. And again, now we're more tired, more stressed, more miserable trying to make our children happy. And then what is the point? So again, you need a story bigger than your own to break in and say, this is what the point is.
4: Mm. Now, you found a story bigger than your own, and you probably say that's the Christian message.
5: Yeah.
4: So as we're asking you today's big question, Sam, what is the key to life? Maybe can you share a bit about your story, about how you found this purpose, what made you convinced to become a Christian believer?
5: Well, I'm an Asian, high achiever, firstborn in the family. So my mission in life was always to be a doctor.
4: Mm-hmm.
5: So I was that annoying kid in your primary school who always stuck up his hand and said, Miss, I finished all my work. I need more work. In high school, I'd get 99% and debate with the teacher. Where was the other 1%? Like, I got this right. I should have 100. So I was so driven. I had to be a doctor, and I did it. I got the marks I needed. I got into medicine. And suddenly you realise the high-achieving lifestyle is very self-destructive because you're forced to be proud and insecure at the same time. You need your trophies more for yourself than for other people, just to prove to yourself you're somebody that you have achieved. But again, the goalposts keep changing. You're a doctor, but now you need to specialise and you need to further specialise. And it just keeps going and going and going. And suddenly I think that's when the truths in the Bible became so liberating to me. They set me free because that's when I finally understood, hang on, Jesus is perfect, so I don't have to pretend to be perfect. I don't have to be proud and insecure. I can be humble and secure, knowing that because Jesus is perfect, God loves me just the way I am. Of course, he loves me too much to leave me the way I am. But the point is, I don't have to make myself good enough for God. That's his job. I can just be humble. I mean, you know what? I'm not okay, but that's okay. It's okay to be just who I am and not pretend to be perfect.
4: Mm. So in some ways, the key for you was what? Finding freedom in Jesus.
5: Finding freedom. Like, he sets you free.
4: Yeah.
5: Now you realise that. You reread the book of Luke and realise every time someone meets Jesus...
4: A book in the Bible.
5: Luke is a book in the Bible. Every time someone meets Jesus, they respond with joy. There's a freedom and a joy in finding Jesus.
4: So how's it changed your life?
5: I had to make a choice. Do I stay serving Jesus as a doctor, which you can, because my father and my brother have done that, but I had an opportunity to teach about Jesus on a full-time basis, which meant I had to give up full-time medicine. It was impossible. And I suddenly realised I don't need medicine to be somebody. Now, being medicine is great as an Asian high achiever because bank managers want to talk to you. They want to give you their money. And people at parties want to talk to you. Wow, you're a doctor. And they want to show you their rashes. But if you go into full-time ministry, bank managers do not want to talk to you. They don't want to give you their money. And people at parties do not want to talk to you. And I thought, you know what? I'm okay with that because I have Jesus. I am somebody. And it's interesting, I caught up with a surgeon friend lately and I said, they tell me it's lonely at the top. And he looked at me and said, oh, it is so lonely. Here's the irony. Once you become somebody, there's no one to tell you you are somebody. But if you find God, he will say, hey, you're one of mine. You're a child of mine. You are somebody no matter what.
4: Mm. Now, Sam, the Old Testament wisdom book of Ecclesiastes in the Bible says in chapter 12, not only was the teacher wise, but he also imparted knowledge to the people. He pondered and searched out and set in order many proverbs. So the teacher here, the author of Ecclesiastes, was pondering and searching really for the key to life. So what did he find?
5: I think he found his rubric was every time he tried something like pleasure, success, money, even family, friends, party, a good time, he says, huh, it was like chasing the wind. Like a puff of wind, you can't catch the wind. And what was gained? Nothing was gained. And then he realises it all changes if there's a God. If there's a God who loves me, who made me, then everything is a good gift from a good God to enjoy. Don't make less of it. Enjoy it. It's a good gift. Enjoy it for what it is, a gift from God. But don't make more of it than what it is. Don't make it your transcendent reality. In the end, God, enjoy God the giver, rather than just the gif.
4: Mm. So he's not saying that there's no meaning, though, is he?
5: No, he's not saying there's no meaning. He's saying the meaning's understanding that there is a God. I'm more than atoms and molecules. It's not about trying to gain, but enjoy the gift, because there is a giver. And that's the key to life.
4: But there are many in our world today that say that there is no meaning. Mm. There's no key to it all, so to speak. For example, atheist scientist Jerry Coyne says, people like me don't worry about what it's all about in a cosmic sense, because we know it isn't about anything. It's what we make of this transitory existence that matters. So how do you react to that? Can we just make the most of this transitory existence, just enjoy life we have while we have, while we've got it?
5: Yeah, I think they are so right. These guys are so right, because they've hit it. Because really there are two choices. There really are only two choices. There is no God. We're just atoms and molecules. Events just happen. Just get over it. And if you want to survive, tell yourself a happy fairy story to say there is meaning, there is purpose, there is hope, there is love, there is freedom. But that's all it is. It's a story you tell yourself. But none of us live.
4: He says that he does find meaning in life through things like his job, from his loved ones, from hobbies, art, literature or music. I mean, surely you can find meaning in those kind of things?
5: Well, again, it's just a happy story we tell ourselves. It itself is an arbitrary social construct that we've told ourselves, when really, if there is no God, we're just atoms and molecules just surviving, just happening. You know, I read a lot of the New York Times, and a lot of their writers who are atheists are saying, and one guy wrote this year, Joseph Carter, the universe does not care about you, get over it. Mm-hmm. But we live as if it does care. So when there's a tsunami or an earthquake, we cry out in outrage, this should not happen. But if it's an impersonal universe, why are we crying out in outrage? Why do we care? Because somehow we sense this is not the way it should be. There is a goal, there is a purpose, there is a hope, and this isn't the way it should be.
4: But why can't we just deal with it if there is no higher purpose? I mean, the late Christopher Hitchens says that it's time to move beyond the mewling childhood of our species and deal with reality as it is, and that's what we have to do. And Coyne claims that it's childish superstition to say that there's a higher purpose. So are you just avoiding reality by claiming a higher purpose?
5: That's right. So I think in the end we're left with two choices. We can all just go on our own journey of life, surviving, telling ourselves our own story, constructing meaning, whichever way we want to construct meaning, or realising, no, meaning came and found us. So it's not about us blindly searching on a journey. You know, you've got your meaning, I've got my meaning. Who's to say my meaning's any better than your meaning? In the end, these are just happy stories we tell ourselves. But the big claim of the Bible and the big claim of Jesus is this: meaning came and found us. So there's a book in the Bible called John, and it just begins by saying, the logos, Jesus, the logic, the meaning of the Bible, the overarching principle of the universe, the logos, became flesh and lived amongst us to say, I am meaning. So there are our choices. We construct meaning and we go searching for meaning, or meaning is real, it does exist, and it came and found us as a person, Jesus.
4: Mm. Now, the author of Ecclesiastes suggests that there is a meaning to life, as you've already alluded to.
5: Yeah.
4: Now, do you think that he's too confident when he pronounces in Ecclesiastes 12:13, now all has been heard, here is the conclusion of the matter. So can we provide a conclusion to the search for the meaning of life?
5: I think it all comes down to Jesus. It's amazing. My neighbour, who's my Uber driver, and he's searching.
4: When he's driving you on an Uber, he's searching.
5: Yeah, that's right. And he really is searching. He says, I'm searching for the meaning of life. And I realise it can't be you have your meaning, I have my meaning, because they contradict too much. He says, in the end, it just comes down to Jesus. He says, it really is, because he says...
4: That's what he says.
5: Yeah, this is what he says to me. And he says, I have to decide whether to take him at his word or not. Because if his words are true, he really is the Son of God. And if I know him, then I have the transcendent purpose I'm looking for. That will make sense of all the other things I'm doing in my life.
4: Well, the author of Ecclesiastes then says, he then presents the conclusion to his quest, which he says, fear God and keep his commandments. For this is the duty of all mankind, for God will bring every deed into judgment, including every hidden thing, whether it is good or evil. So how is this the conclusion to his quest?
5: Well, the conclusion is there is a God. So that's a big one. Because if there is no God, again, we will overinvest in our family, we'll overinvest in our work, we'll overinvest in our possessions. But if there is a God, it just changes everything. Because there's a good God. He's given us good gifts and joy. Don't make less of them than what they are, but don't make more of them than what they are, because

0: transcendent experiences or journeys offered in other religions, can they also offer the keys of life?
1: Yeah, that's right. So again, it comes down to this. We all search for transcendent experiences and realities and a transcendent key. So who says your transcendent key is any better than mine? So it goes back to the two choices again. Really, we're all on a journey together looking for meaning, and we will never know. All meaning comes and finds us. So it all comes down to Jesus again. Can I take him at his word that he's meaning, who's come and found me, and if I know Jesus, he will set me free to enjoy my life and not overinvest in the other things to make them meaning when it's all about knowing Jesus.
0: Another interesting question. Yeah. What about experiences via drugs? Mm. Can we have meaning that way?
1: Can we have meaning? So again, it all comes down to, is there an overarching purpose? So like Paul Dolan, who's got a book called Happiness by Design. He has a PhD in happiness. So he argues it's not about pleasure, not about experiences. He says it's about purpose. So he says there are many things that are pleasurable, like eating pizza on a Friday night in front of the TV, but they're not purposeful. So they by themselves end up becoming empty and unfulfilling, and even in drug taking, even destructive. Mm-hmm. We're actually chasing purpose to be happy. So he says there are many things that are purposeful that aren't pleasurable, but they will make you happy. Like studying for an exam is purposeful, not pleasurable. Moving, helping a friend move house is purposeful, not pleasurable. Giving birth to a child is purposeful, but not pleasant. But in the end, because there's a purpose, they will give us happiness. Mm. They will be fulfilling by definition.
0: So let's get back to thinking about judgment.
1: Sure.
0: For God bringing every... Sorry, that's a happy thing to bring us back to, I suppose. Yeah. So how does judgment then bring meaning?
1: I know. We think we don't want judgment. But in the end, if we believe that there is good, there is bad, there's right, there's wrong, we need judgment. And we think of judgment often negatively, but it's also positive, because in the end, there's a God says, hey, this is good. This is beautiful, and that's what judgment is, as well as this is wrong and this is inappropriate.
0: Mm. Are you satisfied with that as an answer to the key to life?
1: Well, it's interesting. I saw House of Cards, and one of those seasons where the wife was unfaithful and had an affair, and when the husband found out, she said to him, huh, I thought you would be more angry. And the fact that he wasn't angry at her meant he didn't care. And sometimes it means if there's a God who judges, he judges because he loves us. It's because he is a loving God who cares about us. He does judge us. I remember one time I was riding my bike along the street quite fast, and a boy ran out, and his father just stopped him the last time and pulled him back. And that dad was basically, because he cared for him, he said, hey, don't cross the street. So sometimes a judging God means there's a loving, personal God who does care, and at the end of the day, that means there is a right and wrong. We're just not blindly shooting, wondering, well, what is the direction? To have a direction, a purpose, and a hope, we actually also need a God who judges.
0: Mm. So is the key to it all then judgment or purpose?
1: Because there is judgment, there is purpose, there is a direction. So the key, again, is there is purpose, there is direction, and I have a transcendent God who I can live for.
0: Mm. Another question come from our text line is, what if we don't have any good gifts from God?
1: Yeah. Well, it's all how we define good. But again, if there is a God and if there is purpose, we don't have to overinvest in those things either or underinvest. Viktor Frankl, in his book Man's Search for Meaning, says, and Viktor Frankl was a Holocaust survivor, Man's Search for Meaning, and his big thing is we need meaning. We need meaning, we need purpose. That's the only way we can live. That's the only way we can survive. And he says, think of it this way. Think of two hypothetical women. One woman gives birth to a child with profound disabilities, and now she has to spend a whole life investing in this child. All her dreams are shattered. She can't chase her dreams. She has to raise this child. There's another woman. She's beautiful. She's rich. She's successful. At the end of their lives, the woman with a child with disabilities will say, wow, look at my life. I just raised a child with profound disabilities. And then the woman who was rich and successful will say, huh, look at my life. What was all that about? Yeah, I was beautiful. Yes, I flirted with men. Yes, I went to parties. And yes, I owned a lot of houses. But what was that all about? In the end, it's not just about the good times. And what we're given is there a purpose? Is there a transcendent purpose? And that's what will give us a rich, flourishing and fulfilling life.
0: Mm. How has the meaning of life provided in the Bible given you purpose?
1: Oh.

0: There is this moment in everyone's life and they said, why am I even getting up out of bed today? Like, you think, is it for work? Is it for family? Is it for success? Is it for money? But suddenly you think, no, it's all about enjoying God and a relationship with God. And these are just good gifts from a good God to enjoy. I took my boys ice skating last year and they had never ice skated before. And they were just puttering around the ice skating rink. They weren't the fastest. They weren't the strongest. They weren't the best. But every time that they did a lap, they just came back to me and said, did you see me? Did you see me? Did you see me? And all they want to know was, did I have their pleasure? Did I notice them? And I think that's the purpose of life. Like, do we have God's pleasure? Does he notice us? And God says, because of Jesus, he notices us. We have his pleasure, and that means everything else we have in life, the work, the family, the success, the money, the possessions, they are good gifts that we can enjoy, but we don't have to use them to get God's attention or anyone else's attention or to be somebody. We have God's pleasure, and I think that's the purpose of life.
1: Mm-hmm. So, Sam, what is the key to life?
0: So, it's survival. It's success, it's happiness, it's love and belonging, and it's purpose. But out of all that, we still need an overarching, bigger story, someone bigger than just me to live for. And Jesus claims, make me the bigger story. I'm the story that will make sense of all your little stories and all the events that happen in your life. We have the jigsaw puzzle pieces, but he's the picture that will make sense of it. He's the Mr. Miyagi who makes sense of all the wax on, wax off, paint the fence things that's happening in our life. So we all need someone bigger than just me to live for, a story bigger than my own story to live for, to make sense of everything. And Jesus claims to be that. Make me, because he loves us, he made us, he knows us better than we know ourselves, he cares deeply about us, and he says he's come to set us free and to give us a joy that transcends all that's going on in our life.
1: Let me leave you with the Bible's answer to the big question, what is the key to life? From Ecclesiastes 12:13-14. Mm-hmm. Fear God and keep his commandments, for this is the duty of all mankind. For God will bring every deed into judgment, including every hidden thing, whether it is good or evil. I look forward to you joining us next time for bigger questions. Please thank our guest today, Sam Chan.
0: Thanks. Thanks for having me.
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0: Recently, I had a conversation with my AI bot. I asked it to summarize the key teachings of the God Conversations ministry. Hi, I'm Tanya Harris of God Conversations. When the answer came back, I realized my AI bot had gone rogue. It had gone beyond the parameters I'd set it and filled in the blanks from places I told it not to. As a result, its answers were way off. With all its wonderful uses, technology has its limitations. Using it calls for careful discernment. 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In a time where technology offers tremendous potential, we still must learn to think critically and carefully, to take our role as image bearers of God seriously and continue to steward our lives in a way that reflects the heart of God. 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
2: Psalm 119, verse 114. You are my shelter and my shield. I put my hope in your word. The word for today is about your quiet time. What's stopping you from having a regular quiet time with God? Maybe the very thought feels filled with shoulds and ought tos, like another item to add to the unending checklist of your life. So you think, maybe later, maybe when life slows down. We need to shed the myths and impractical expectations the enemy uses to prevent us from experiencing the joy of knowing Jesus and being known by him. David wrote in Psalm 27, verses 4 to 6, "The one thing I ask of the Lord, the thing I seek most, is to live in the house of the Lord all the days of my life, delighting in the Lord's perfections and meditating in his temple. For he will conceal me there when trouble comes. He will hide me in his sanctuary. He will place me out of reach on a high rock. Then I'll hold my head high above my enemies who surround me. My heart has heard you say, 'Come and talk with me.' And my heart responds, 'Lord, I'm coming.'" When David wrote those words, there was no temple or house of the Lord. So what did he mean? That God is as close to you as prayer, and that you can seek the Lord, delight in the Lord, meditate on the Lord, and talk with the Lord anywhere and any time. The words, "You're my place of quiet retreat," mean that you can withdraw from people, pressures, and problems, and draw fresh strength from the Lord by communing with him in your heart and mind. It can happen anywhere and any time. Your quiet time. That's the word for today.
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This is Phil Wickham. A few years back, I found myself in a tough situation, asking God what it looked like for me to follow His way through it, and He responded by giving me a poem. I wrote down the words so fast, I barely knew what I was writing, so I had to read it back, and it said, "If you curse me, I will bless you. If you hurt me, I'll forgive. If you hate me, I will love you. I choose the Jesus way." And you guys, as I read that poem back, tears flooded my eyes because I realized how amazing this Jesus is that we follow. But I also realized how far from Him I was, and I was pleading with God, "Make me more like You. I want to follow Your way." And this poem became a prayer that I would pray often. I never thought it was going to be a song until we were recording this record, and I felt like God was saying, "Okay, it's not for you anymore. It's for whoever's going to pick up this record and listen to this song, to also give them an anthem to say, I choose the Jesus way, even though it's hard. I choose the Jesus way, even though it's difficult to surrender sometimes and to go that narrow road. This has got to be an anthem for people." And so I wrote the rest of the song, and I'm so, so proud of it. I'm so thankful for it. It has changed my heart and my life as I've carried it in my life, and I pray that we do the same for others. Here's the Jesus way. If you

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2: 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Almost single-handedly, he broke the shackles of slavery.
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5: History Makers.
6: Since the Roman legion destroyed Jerusalem in the year 70 A.D., the Jewish people have a nation of their own.
7: 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There is a living hope, and his name is Jesus. And I believe that that's really why you're here.
8: Christ died for us.
9: History Makers.
10: Hi, and welcome to History Makers. I'm Matt Prater. Today we're speaking with Simon from Open Doors. How are you, mate?
11: G'day, Matt. I'm pretty good, thanks.
10: Thanks for joining us. Now, we're going to find out a bit about what you're currently doing with Open Doors, but let's begin with a bit of your story. Whereabouts were you raised? I understand it was on the mission field, huh?
11: Yeah, that's right. I was born and bred amongst the Dayak people in Borneo, Kalimantan, Indonesia.
10: Okay, and what ages were you there from?
11: From zero, pretty well until I was about 17, so my last year of high school.
10: Okay, and did you learn the language?
11: Yeah, I still read and write the language.
10: Can you say hello to me in the local language?
11: Well, hello will have an afternoon kind of emphasis, so yeah. It would be selamat sore, Matt.
10: Oh, okay. Thank you. and what specifically did your parents do as missionaries?
11: Well, my parents were working with WEC, and they were called to work amongst the Dayak people of Borneo as church planters. And then in, I guess, later years, probably mid-teens, I was at the time, they moved to Java, Sumatra, and worked amongst the Muslims there.
10: And was it dangerous?
11: There were certain aspects of my childhood that you could consider dangerous, and certainly my dad's ministry, not so much amongst the Dayak people, they were fairly peace-loving people, but certainly amongst the Malays and the Muslims, some of that ministry was, yeah, very dangerous.
10: And I understand there were certain areas where there were headhunters, is that right?
11: Yeah, well, the Dayak people traditionally were headhunters, and the practice was made illegal by the Indonesian government in about the late 60s. However, certain practices still went on in secret, and not so secret when, I guess, yeah, things were revealed.
10: Well, mate, it's certainly a different upbringing to many Aussie boys. Well, what did you do when you left that country?
11: Well, we'd come back on furlough a fair few times. I have an older brother, so there were two of us, and really, I think the third or fourth time that we returned to Australia, it was for good. And I went and completed my last year of high school, which, yeah, was a struggle. It was a very big cultural transition.
10: And then what did you do? Did you go to Bible college or university after that?
11: Yeah, I worked for a while in a few different careers, I guess, or career paths, and just really struggling to find my own identity. I guess I was an Asian by culture, but you know, a Westerner by biology, which was a bit of a struggle. But, I worked as a full-time user for some years and, in a few various jobs, but I really, I guess I really felt I fitted in the music world.
10: And tell us about your music. Did you release some CDs, EPs?
11: Yeah, released a couple of EPs, played on, a number of different tracks and, record labels for other secular artists, mainly in the secular field, and, I released a few of my own EPs some years ago, but unfortunately, the Lord didn't really do much on my behalf with that.
10: And what other kind of ministries have you worked for before Open Doors?
11: Well, I've worked as a pastor for some years, and full-time as well as bivocationally. So I was pastoring while I was a psych nurse with the Queensland Government, and I operated in a number of functions in community nursing through management to developing strategies with the government for their National Disability Insurance Scheme.
10: And now you've come to this role with Open Doors, and, they're one of my favourite ministries. You hear the stories of Brother Andrew smuggling Bibles into China many years ago and how he reached out to persecuted believers back then, and now it's a worldwide ministry.
11: Yeah.
10: Tell us why you love working for a ministry like Open Doors.
11: Well, firstly, because I was brought up in a context where, for some years and in certain circumstances, my parents experienced persecution, and so I guess the impulse to, to serve those believers who are experiencing, some kind of isolation, some kind of danger for their faith is something that's very central to my DNA. The second reason is that my wife and I have always supported Open Doors, and interestingly enough, Brother Andrew was trained as a WEC missionary, so joining Open Doors kind of feels to me like I'm coming back to the family, so to speak.

0: Thanks for joining us on History Makers. Today we're speaking to Simon from Open Doors. Mate, Open Doors have some incredible stories of persecuted believers who have really been able to share their faith in amazing ways. Have you got some of those to share with us today?
1: Yeah, well, one story I wanted to share briefly, I guess this is a very personal story to me because my wife and I actually now support this man's ministry. A couple of years ago, my wife and I were invited to a meeting to an anonymous person, or at the time we didn't know who he was. He was a visiting speaker, and when he met me, he introduced himself, and I'm like, well, I don't know you, who are you? And he started to tell me a story, and he said, well, you know, when I was a young man, you probably were a little fella, so I remember seeing your dad, Bruce, and he said, I was brought up as a Muslim, and I remember seeing your dad, and I heard him speak at a community event. He told his life story and how the Lord had called him to ministry. When I saw your dad, there was something within me that just bristled with this desire to kill him. But his gracious testimony seemed stronger than my hatred. And so this man went on to become a fanatical follower of Allah. He said, I fought infidels in Soviet Afghanistan, other parts of the world. This man told me that, you know, he had killed many people. He'd spilt much blood in the name of his faith. As he matured in his faith, he said, you know, as a cleric, scholar, jihadist, I mean, none of those acts of worship really ever gave me peace or assurance of salvation. I had no close relationships, and this continued to go on with my relationships in my family, with my wife, my friends. I didn't trust anybody. I feared everyone. And he went on to tell me that with tears in his eyes, he said, look, I hated Westerners in those years so much that I would shake with this suppressed desire to harm them whenever I saw them on the street. Then in my own country, he continued, I was indicted as a terrorist and I faced the death sentence. Well, he said, you know, it was the first time in my own life that I was actually terrified of dying because I had no hope of salvation. Then in prison, awaiting further sentence, I actually met a Christian man, and I remember him walking into the part associated with my prison cell, and I knew straight away in my heart that he was a believer. I just knew, and hatred welled in me again. But he started talking to me and sharing a little bit about Christ, and at first, my hatred continued, but I, at some point, I can't quite remember where it was, that I started to really believe that what he was saying could be true. And I was reminded of that day when I heard your dad talk to me and all the people there about how the Lord Jesus Christ had met him on a farm in Tasmania.
0: Wow.
1: And so this man continued that the story went, this friend of mine, who well eventually became my brother, said to me one day, look, I can't save you, only Jesus can. If you pray to Jesus, he'll save you, and he may even answer some of your prayers about your sentence. So that afternoon, I got down on my knees, and I prayed, and I asked the Lord to meet me in the same way that he had met your dad. And amazingly, the Lord Jesus did meet me in that cell that day, and it was incredible because my sentence was firstly reduced, and then I was set free. But I was not only set free from prison, I was actually set free from sin. And now I'm a follower of Jesus Christ. Not only am I a follower of Jesus Christ, but I actually lead a ministry in my country, bringing many people to Christ. So the exciting ending to this story is, I guess, a little bit like the beginning, that I had the opportunity of embracing this man, and promising him that my wife and I would in fact support his ministry. So we support him as one of our partners.
0: And he came out to Australia and preached, did he?
1: Yeah, he came out to Australia and preached some years ago. I think about 2 years, 18 months ago, yeah.
0: Mm-hmm. Must have been surreal catching up with him, eh?
1: Yeah, well, I can't divulge any more information about this man you know, over radio like this. However, he is coming out again next year, and I'd like to introduce you to him personally.
0: Wow, I'd love to meet him. I love hearing those stories, mate.
1: Yeah.
0: Absolutely awesome.

0: You're listening to History Makers, and today we're speaking to Simon from Open Doors. While we're on the topic of stories, you told me one when we had a coffee recently, and I was so impacted about a guy in Burma that had a dream about Jesus. Do you want to tell us about that, bloke?
1: Yeah, oh, that's an incredible story, and certainly very credible in terms of its accuracy, we believe, because we have had contact with some of the people who initially were working with this man. He was a Buddhist priest up in a monastery fairly high up, very isolated. He had never heard of Jesus, really, apart from certain stories that would have flowed through him through the Buddhist scriptures. But he told the story of one day where he was out meditating. He

0: promising and more hopeful than any dream or any kind of revelation that I have had in my own faith. He said, I've got to share the story, as you do, you know. You've got to share stories like that. So he shared it with some of his colleagues, and he eventually was severely beaten by one of the high priests and kicked out of the monastery.
1: Wow.
0: So, as you do, you know, you wander down the mountain, and as you wander down the mountain, apparently as a Buddhist priest, if you've received a revelation, you keep telling people. And so he kept telling people along the way, and after a while he had, you know, a steady stream of orange, you know, orange-coated people following him down the mountain, and they were inspired by his story of hope in this person, Jesus. And so when he eventually got down to the bottom of the mountain, the Lord appeared in another dream to him and told him that he must meet some other followers of Jesus at a certain town, certain place, certain hour, and they would tell him more about Jesus and how to follow him more faithfully. And in fact, they would actually give him a book, one of Jesus' books.
1: Wow.
0: So he followed this vision. He said in his testimony that it was almost like a cloud, you know, not a physical cloud that you could see, but this impression in his mind that every time he looked up, the Lord was there, you know, giving him guidance.
1: Mm.
0: And he eventually met up with these believers, you know, who told him a little bit more about the gospel, and they gave him a Bible.
1: I tell you what, that is the kind of story that makes you think, wow, I wonder how many other people around the world have had encounters of Jesus like that, hey?
0: Yeah, well, those sort of stories just really give me goosebumps and challenge my faith and you know, challenge my tendency towards consumerism and slothfulness and, you know, all these challenges that we have in the West.
1: Well, Simon, it's been such a blessing to catch up with you today. And, of course, if people want to find out more about the Ministry of Open Doors, they can go to the website opendoors.org.au. And I know I've had people from Open Doors come and speak at my church, and we have them on the radio. I love seeing your stuff on Facebook and social media. You guys are very proactive in getting the word out to pray for persecuted believers and to get Bibles to them and to minister to them around the world. Simon, I reckon you're history maker. Thanks for joining us.
0: Well, mate, I really appreciate the time, and also would just like to say to all our listeners that we at Open Doors very much value your support, your prayer, your partnership, and also on behalf of all the Christians around the world who are daily recipients of your prayers, your encouragement, and your love. We thank you so much.
1: Good on you, Simon. Thanks for your time. God bless.
0: Okay, thanks, Matt.
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0: Oh, yeah, sure thing, Gaston.
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0: Life isn't always easy, and Bible teacher Lisa Harper has journeyed through many highs and lows as a single mom to her adopted daughter. But through it all, she's learned there's someone you can always rely on.
1: The sweetest thing about God's will is, you know, it's one step at a time. Just lean into His affection. His grace will sustain you, and His providence never takes us to a place where His grace doesn't sustain us.
0: That, says Billy Graham, is why it's so important to trust Jesus Christ.
2: Life may be tough at times, but our reward is Christ is with us. These promises are only for those who have come in repentance of sin and received Him as Savior. Do you have Him? Is He your very own Savior? He can be today.
0: You can make Jesus Christ your very own Savior today by going to findpeacewithgod.net. When you're there, click on Begin a Relationship with Jesus Christ. 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We're the Billy Graham Evangelistic Association.
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12 years ago, I found out that I had an incurable cancer that I still walk with today. And we didn't have kids back then, and we do now. And they're real young, yet we're trying to figure out, how do we tell our kids about my cancer? Everybody that they know that has had cancer has now passed away, and so it's just kind of a weird topic. But in this past season, it's been hitting me, what if Jesus is actually enough to walk them through this? What if he's actually enough to walk my wife through this, whatever happens with me? What if he's enough for me in my life? The answer's been no, he's not enough, but I'm hoping that as I move forward that Jesus would be more than enough for actually my day-to-day life and my family's life. So this is one of my wrestling songs called Great Reward.

0: I'm Bernie Diamond from ChristianityWorks.com. Every now and then, one of the things that I like to do to relax is to watch a favourite police drama on television. It just helps me unwind from the day. So I have this favourite one that's been running for like 13 seasons. Love the characters, love the action and the drama and watching them solve their cases. All good. But there's one thing that drives me crazy. Whenever one of them picks up a takeaway coffee cup and takes a sip, just the way they pick it up and pretend to drink, you can tell that the cup is empty. It's nuts. To tell you the truth, I meet a lot of Christians who are a lot like those coffee cups. On the outside, they look like a cup, but they're just going through the motions because on the inside, they're empty. And honestly, it just doesn't have to be that way.
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0: Did you know you can complete a fully accredited VET subject in ministry and theology in Bendigo as part of your senior certificate? If you're considering your Year 11 and 12 subjects for 2026, why not consider the fully accredited Certificate 3 in Christian Ministry and Theology? The program has been running in Australia for a couple of decades. Along with biblical and faith learning, it incorporates a local peer group, ministry placement, mentoring, and retreats. Imagine enjoying an experience of growth and learning in the Christian life that also contributes to your senior subjects and tertiary pathways through VET. Here's what current students have to say about the program.
1: I feel VET has impacted my school community by the more now open-mindedness of the community around me. I feel like when I started, they were a bit more closed off. They were like a bit nervous about this whole idea of me doing this new subject, but as I went through doing it and as I started a Bible study at my school, everyone's a lot more welcomed to this idea and they're all very excited about it and always wanting to hear what I've done or what I'm doing next.
2: I got the really great opportunity to lead on a camp, which was my first time ever. And yeah, it was just an amazing opportunity to experience different ways that you can help people in the Christian faith. And it was, yeah, just a great opportunity that VET was able to provide, that I could actually do it putting towards a school subject as well, was amazing.
0: It doesn't matter what school you attend, you are eligible to be a part of VETamorphos. You can visit VETA.au or contact Caitlin through admin@bendigochurchofchrist.org.au.
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5: 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Yeah, but who did the music? We did. Yeah, but who? We did it all. And they went, well, how do you know how to do that? Eric, I can only put it down to God, because we didn't know. We didn't know we couldn't do it, so we did it anyway.
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0: That's the song Mama Married a Man by country music singer Jane Kellaway, who joins us today from a community radio station in MacArthur, New South Wales, where she has a weekly program. 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
1: Hi, Eric. Thanks for having me, mate.
0: Glad to have you on. And that song, Mama Married a Man, I believe you think about your husband when you sing that song. Is that right?
1: Well, I probably should say that he wrote it about himself. So that's why I think about him when I sing it, most definitely. Yeah, he's a pretty good songwriter, my hubby.
0: That's one of the neat things about the two of you. You make music together.
1: We do. He mostly comes up with most of the lyrics. I kind of tweak a few things here and there in case, you know, you could have better English or, you know, it might flow a little bit better. And then I put the music to it. We look at that and I think, oh, that sounds a bit like someone else's song. We better change that. And, yeah, so it's a joint effort, you might say.
0: That's great. Well, I had the pleasure of meeting your husband, Fred, a few weeks ago when he was in Melbourne on business, and he got to chatting with a group of us guys. We have a Wednesday evening Bible study, and he joined us for the study, and we were talking to him, but all he wanted to talk about was his wonderful country music singing wife. So I said, I have to hear this music and get to know a bit of your story.
1: Mate, he does that all the time. Everywhere I go, when people meet me, they say, oh, your husband just loves you so much. All he does is talk about you. And I am so blessed and highly favored when it comes to having a husband like him. He's truly wonderful. I really am a lucky lady.
0: Well, we want to find out how the two of you met and a little bit of your story and how you got to be a country music singer.
1: Okay, well, here's the short version because it could go on for a little while. We actually met in the lounge room of my auntie's home. Now, Mum's the eldest. My auntie's only a couple of years older than me. And we met on our way to a bodybuilding competition.
0: Bodybuilding competition?
1: Yes, yeah. Fred is a champion bodybuilder. He was Mr. New South Wales back in 85.
0: Really?
1: Yeah, yeah.
0: If I would have known that, I would have been a lot nicer to him.
1: Well, he still looks pretty good today, I must admit. When he shapes up against one of our sons who's just starting in that arena, he still looks pretty good, I'll tell you right now. But that's how we met. We just hit it off straight away. I have a dancing background, and so in physical culture, some of your listeners might understand, and we clicked, and I was really impressed that he wasn't trying to hit on me straight away and, you know, the norm sort of thing. He was very respectful, and he invited me to come and see him work. And I went, oh, what do you do at the club? Do you collect glasses? And he went, no, I'm a bouncer. I went, oh, okay. Well, I don't know. I'm all of 18 years of age when I meet him. He's 27, so there's a big difference in our ages. So, yeah, that was, I don't know, coming up to 30 years marriage in May of this year.
0: Wow.
1: Yeah, long time, mate, long time.
0: And then how did faith come into the picture?
1: Okay, well, I was raised a Catholic, and just sort of, I don't know, I was always looking for something more. I just figured there was more than just going to church of a Sunday, and raised in the era that if you don't go to church, you're going to hell, that kind of an era, unfortunately. Thankfully, Mum doesn't believe that anymore, and I was I just had our first daughter, so Brittany was born, and Fred and I were at an Amway convention in Sydney. And a part of the convention, because people come from all over Australia, they put on a non-denominational Sunday service for those that can't get to church. Mm-hmm. We went, and we sat right up the very back, because it's like, you don't really want to be there, but I did because I was curious. So I'd never heard of Hillsong music or anything like that. And from memory, I'm pretty sure it was Darlene Check or someone like her was doing the service that day. They'd brought Hillsong in. And I love the music. Like, the music just got me straight up. I loved every minute of it. Mm-hmm. And they did an altar call. I excused myself from hubby and went down and went, I've just got to go to the loo, you know. I'll be back in a minute. And I went to the bathroom, came back to the side of the stage, and that was it. I was gone. I was all in, mate. I was there. I was not leaving, and just crying and weeping. And I knew that God wanted to do something special in my life. I always believed that. I didn't quite know what that looked like, but I knew that I wasn't just meant to be a sheep and follow, you know. I was meant to do something. And through that business, came to know the Lord. Freddie came to know the Lord probably 6 months later. And that's a whole nother story in itself. I can remember him trying to actually escape from a Sunday service, and God just smacked him down, face first into the ground. He's bawling his eyes out, and of course all the people around just comforting him and saying, "It's okay, mate, it's okay. You know, this is a good thing." So that was 26, well, actually coming up to 26 years ago, because our daughter's just had her birthday. So that's how it all began.
0: Do you remember anything of the content of the message you heard that really touched your heart so much?
1: No. I can just remember the feeling of being in that room and just being overwhelmed. It was more or less just warm and fuzzies, I can remember. Even sitting here now, I can feel my heart beating just talking about it, and I can feel the emotion. Yeah, I can feel it. I'm not going to cry, but I can feel it welling up inside me just talking about it. And I know now that that's God's love. That is something I know and can testify to, that feeling I get is God's love for me.
0: So you just knew that there was something more in the spiritual dimension.
1: Yeah, and I didn't know what. And I could see all the joy on people's faces. I said to them one day, "Do you think I could be a part of what you do?" And they went, "Well, sure." They didn't even ask me if I could sing. They just said, "Yeah, come along, come and sing." And for, I don't know, a couple of years, I kind of felt like the weak link, because they could all sing and I couldn't. So Fred said to me, "Look, we've got $20 a week that you spare. Why don't you go and have a singing lesson?" And that led me to getting my confidence up, I suppose. And then a singing teacher saying to me, "You know, you really lend yourself to country music." I went, "Oh, really? Are you sure? Like, anything but country?" Because in my eyes, country music was the dog died, the old man down the road ran off with the old lady, and they're both dead around. You know, it was that kind of, I didn't know.
0: And so you just wanted to sing. You didn't.
1: I just wanted to sing. I didn't know what it was going to look like. But you know what? Even though my roots were in country music, with what I do. And I suppose I chose country because, let's face it, I was no spring chicken, 18 years of age, singing. I'm 30 now by the time I really decide to do something with my life. Well, I'm not going to be a pop star. I refuse to dress like half of them anyway, so that wasn't going to help me. And I just knew that wasn't where I wanted to be. And funnily enough, we found that we could write songs. We could write country songs, and we could write gospel and Christian songs too. So just seemed natural to continue down those paths. And yes, I love my country, but my heart's with my gospel for sure.
0: Oh, okay. Well, we'll talk.
1: Yeah.
0: We'll talk a little bit more about gospel later on in the conversation. Now, had you and Fred ever written songs before this?
1: No, never. He used to write me poetry when we were dating.
0: Oh, wow.
1: Yes.
0: A romanticist.
1: I know, right? Well, it just goes to figure. Look, he's great. He doesn't want to buy me flowers, though, because let's face it, they die. So I've got to actually work on that a little bit more. But he is a romantic, and he's thoughtful. He always puts me first, always in everything, every decision he makes. And yes, he has to have the final say, but he wants to make sure that I'm right with it first. Yep, we agree on that. Nope. He goes, "Well, babe, I've got to live with it and I've got to make the decision." So, yeah, he always looks after me. It's wonderful.
0: So he was supportive of you right from the start as far as you getting into singing?
1: Well, yeah, and really with everything, even when it comes to being a radio announcer. I remember I just released the album, the country album. It was, oh, I don't know, 07, I think it was. And we were living in the MacArthur area at the time, and a radio station up on the Central Coast was looking for people to help out in any way, shape or form. And he saw the ad in the what we call the Country Capital News, which is just a publication for country artists to, you know, be a part of and learn what's going on in the industry. And he said, "Hey, babe, why don't you give them a ring and see what you can do?" I went, "Well, what am I going to do? Like, I don't know." He said, "Look, ring and find out." And they had a presenter's course that had just started. So I traveled. It was an hour and a half to 2 hours every week to go and learn. Well, that's what you do, right?
0: Yeah.
1: You just do what you've got to do. I did that every week for, I don't know, whatever it was, 10 or 12 weeks. They gave me my own radio show, would you believe? And every step along the way, I was doing pre-records, and hubby says, you need to learn how to interview people. I can't interview. Yes, you can. You can do it. You know you can do it. And then it was running live shows. I can't do that. Yes, babe, you know you can. I believe in you. You can do anything. Now, if you were to look at my studio here in the MacArthur, well, the sounds of MacArthur, 100.3 FM, mm-hmm. I run 4 computers, 3 phones, text messages, Facebook, this, that, and the other. People coming in and out, you know. But it was a process, and every step along the way, hubby's always been there to encourage me. Even he will do it till the day I die. I know he will, because that's just the man that he is.
0: Now, do you just play your own music?
1: No, I hate playing my own music. I cringe. Even when you wanted to play my CD, I go, oh, do you have to? Because like, that was 10 years ago. We knew nothing. We didn't know what we didn't know. That's how green we were.
0: Mm-hmm.
1: I have learned how to sing since then. Thank goodness for that.
0: Oh, that could come in handy.
1: Definitely. And you learn things. We did that on a little Casio keyboard. I literally, Fred would say to me, babe, I've got this idea for a song, and he would say, I want it to go da-da-da. I go, okay. So I'd go da-da-da, and I'd find those 3 notes on the keyboard, and it took me a while. And then I'd work out, okay, what chord could that be? Okay. And thank goodness for my Casio, I had written every note on the key, so I knew where my A, Bs, and Cs all were.
0: We're talking real basic here.
1: Oh, 100%, 100%. And then used the backing of it, the Casio, to give me an idea of how I want it to go. So we sold 1,000 albums, and I wasn't gigging. I wasn't really out there doing it. And people said, well, who wrote the lyrics? We did. Yeah, but who did the music? We did. Yeah, but who? We did it all. And they went, well, how do you know how to do that? Eric, I can only put it down to God, because we didn't know. Mm. We didn't know we couldn't do it, so we did it anyway.
0: Oh,
1: now I have
0: a
1: bit more knowledge. It's dangerous, you know, because you start to second guess. Is it good enough? Is it good enough? Mm. But you know what? I think when God's underneath it all, it doesn't matter if it's meant to be. He'll find the way. Whether you have that doubt or not, He will find the way.
0: We're talking to country music singer Jane Kellaway from Sydney. We're going to take a break, and when we return, we're going to find out how her career really took off and some of the challenges she's faced in life. That and more when we return right here on Real Faith.
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0: Welcome back. Today we're talking to country music singer Jane Kellaway from Sydney. Now, Jane, before the break, we were talking to you about how you got into the whole country music scene in the first place. Kind of self-taught, you and Fred, your husband, writing songs together. How did it start to grow?
1: Well, I guess when Fred would be out carpet cleaning, which is the industry we are in, mm-hmm. he would say to his clients, oh, you've got to check out this song. My wife just did this CD.
0: So once again, he's bragging about you.
1: He's bragging about me, as always. And if they had kids, then they'd play the song for crying out loud.

0: Yeah, that's what my dad used to say to us. He'd say, "For crying out loud, will you kids be quiet?" And I found myself doing the same thing. I've got four kids, and right now the girls are 26 and 24 and the boys are 22 and 20. So they're pretty close in age, so it was never a dull moment in my house.
1: Okay, but they're kind of past the stage of sitting in the back of the car saying, "When are we going to get there?"
0: You'd think so, wouldn't you? No, they are definitely past it. They're good kids. I am very blessed to have four great kids that love mum, love dad. They don't quite understand why I do what I do.
1: Yeah, I was going to ask you that. You're a mother, and all of a sudden they're going to school, and their mother is out singing country music. What did they think about you being a singer?
0: Oh, not much. they don't understand. They don't understand that when it's in you, you've just got to do it. It's one of those things. But having said that, they're always supportive, and they will come to things. When they were little, they'd always come and support me. And if I needed them there today, they would be there for me. I don't ask them because country's not really their thing. Mm-hmm. But, if it meant enough for me to ask them to be there, they would. And that's all that matters to me.
1: Okay. And now let's get back. I kind of got distracted there.
0: It's all right.
1: Let's get back to how did it all start to grow, your career in country music?
0: Yeah. Well, those, again, just Fred being out there and promoting me to people that he was cleaning for at the time. Mm-hmm. And it's funny, the community radio side of things really started to take off. And what I would do is I do two shows. So I do a national radio show that goes around the country on a Thursday morning called Good Morning Country. And then I do my local one straight after in MacArthur Community Radio. Mm-hmm. So what I would do is, when I was out there, I'd give albums away to all my listeners. I'd say, "Would you like an album? Thanks for your support. I'll send you an album." So your fan base tends to grow. And, of course, mm-hmm. social media as well, doing a few things. Any way to get your music out there, to see it grow. And just wonderful people, other radio stations. My dad rings me every Mother's Day and says, "So-and-so in Brisbane's playing your song again." And I go, "What? Really?" But they do. They play She's an Angel every Mother's Day.

my mum is an angel. I always say to everybody, if you don't get on with my mother, you're the one with the problem. Because truly, she is an angel. And she never had a lot of confidence growing up in her life. And, you know, I suppose mum's just over 70 now and always been in the background, you know, supporting dad with business, supporting us kids with our, well, actually back at the time, our sport and everything that we were doing. But she's just an angel. She's got the most beautiful temperament. She's a prayer. Man, is that woman a prayer warrior? She says to me every now and again, she goes, "Darl, we have to figure out to get some of these people off the list," she said, "because I'm falling asleep trying to do my prayers before I go to sleep at night." Or she says, "God, I'll have to put you on hold there. I need to come back in the morning to finish." So she said, it's just a revolving door with her prayer life. And through her prayer life, we have such a wonderful family, and I'm eternally grateful. And my hubby always says, you know, your mum's an angel. She's a true angel. And she is. She is an angel sent from heaven. I really, truly believe that.

0: That's the song She's an Angel by our guest today, Jane Calloway. Now, we've been talking about a number of things in your life, and all pretty rosy. You have a great relationship with your husband, Fred, who co-writes the music with you. But there have been some challenges in life. Is that right?
1: Yeah, for sure. I think everybody has their own stuff that they go through. And I suppose for me, people might be saying, well, it's been 10 years since you've done an album. Well, yeah, it's more than that. But a lot of things have happened in that time. I had one of my kids just go through a really, really hard time. And I don't know, you'd get a phone call and say she was in hospital. Her health wasn't real good and just made some poor choices. But through all that, just pressing into God's word and trying to trust him, because it's hard. You can put your trust for so long and then you tend to take it back, and then I give it to him again and then I tend to take it back. So every day my prayer is, Lord, I lay my life at your feet and take up my cross and follow you, whatever that might mean. And you know what? And that daughter today loves the Lord. She's probably not a closet Christian. I don't mean it in that way. I mean it in a way that she's a bit more reserved. She wouldn't be out there on the streets evangelizing. But you know what? She sees things and she hears things, and God speaks to her, and she knows his voice, and she passes those things on, and she has seen just miracles happen around her in that arena just by passing a word on. So I'm grateful that she's been able to come back to the Lord and start walking with him again. And also, we just need to take back our cities for Christ, one household at a time, you know, one city at a time. And I want to be a part of all that, because
0: that's exciting.
1: God's moving, mate. God is moving, and we need revival here in this country. It's great to have it overseas,
0: Amen.
1: But we want it here, and we need it here. So my hand's up for all that, and where it all leads, I'm a little bit scared because it's new ground, but you know what? I trust God, and I trust the people God's put around me, and I trust my hubby. So if
0: That's
1: he says
0: great.
1: I can do it, I can do it.
0: And finally, you're involved in singing, or you have been in the past, singing at church?
1: Yeah, I have. Different churches I've been to, heading up worship teams and things like that, and then being able to be a part of a worship team, that was a whole great experience. I loved every minute of that. I don't know if that's what I'm meant to be doing. I believe I'm the sort of person that is meant to be out there in the marketplace. I just go where God needs me to go and do whatever it is that he needs me to do, and pray that I have the ears to hear and the eyes that see, that I get it right.
0: Wow, it's fantastic how the Lord is using you in a variety of ways. Who would have thought when you went to that conference, what was it, for Amway, a multi-level marketing thing, that you know, they would have a non-denominational service which would change the whole direction of your life?
1: Mate, you're exactly right. And even with my

0: my radio announcing on my morning show. When I'm not on air, people ring in and talk. Well, we pray. We talk. We've had healings. We've had people give their lives to the Lord in the studio here, one of the other presenters, you know. People are changing their lives, and I hear their testimonies. They say, Jane, thank you for praying for me. This has been healed. Or I'm now back at church. Or, you know, thank you for your smile over the radio. It keeps me going every day. So sometimes you don't realize the impact you have. Mm-hmm. And we all need to hear it, I think, so that we know that we're doing a good job. But many times you're not going to hear it. And they're the times where you've just got to go, no, God wants me here, and I'm going to do what he needs me to do.
1: Wow. Well, it sounds like you're letting your light shine in a variety of different ways beyond the singing of a country music career.
0: I'm trying, mate. I'm trying.
1: Well, thank you so much for sharing your story with us today.
0: Thank you for having me. It's been a pleasure, and I appreciate it very, very much.
1: Our guest today has been country music singer Jane Calloway from Sydney. Her website is janecalloway.com.au. That's janecalloway.com.au. 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

0: 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Have you heard it said that breakfast is the most important meal of the day? 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

Well, the song I'm going to share with you is a song called Shadow of Your Arm. I wrote the song after taking my little boy for a long walk. It was a beautiful sunny day. And the sun just kept bugging him. He was sitting in his stroller. And he keeps sneezing, and he just hated that it was in his face. It was too bright. And so I figured I'll just walk in front of the stroller, walk beside the stroller in different spots, no matter where, wherever the sun was coming. And he was fine. The sun was gone. He has no idea why the sun's gone. He's just not sneezing and not being bothered by the sun. And God was just really speaking to me in that moment and just reminding me that there are so many things that could come at me. But because I am in the shadow of the Almighty, I'm safe in that shelter. I'm protected. And he was just reminding me that he is a God who is watching over me and protecting me when I am safe in his shadow. And Psalm 91 says, whoever dwells in the shelter of the Most High will rest in the shadow of the Almighty. And so kind of started singing this song over him. And next thing you know, it turned into a full song. So I'll share it with you. I hope you're encouraged today.

0: Living in Faith with Pastor Con. In verse 14 of John chapter 1, we read, "The Word became flesh and made his dwelling amongst us. We have seen his glory, the glory of the one and only Son who came from the Father, full of grace and truth." The Word became flesh. The Word lived amongst us. We saw his glory. He's the Son. And he's full of grace and truth. If you follow the ministry of the Lord Jesus, he displays grace and truth in all he does and all he says. Where else in the Word of God do we have an explanation, an illustration, an understanding of the Lord Jesus? Hebrews chapter 1. "In the past, God spoke to our ancestors through the prophets at many times in various ways. But in these last days, he spoke to us by his Son, whom he appointed heir of all things, and through whom also he made the universe. The Son is the radiance of God's glory and the exact representation of his being, sustaining all things by his powerful word." This is Con Dispenedick.
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2: 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I enjoyed the parenting spot, I think it's called, or something like that. 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

Hey guys, this is Jimmy Cravity. I'm previewing a new song of mine called The Last Amen. This song I had the pleasure of featuring my good friend Matt Redman on it, and we wrote this song together with Quentin Trotter. Jesus is saying to the church in Revelation 3 that I am the beginning and the end. I'm the faithful and true witness. I am the Amen. I'm God's yes. And we wanted to just give voice to this truth. I hope you enjoy it, and I hope the truth in this song resonates with you deeply.

0: Did you know that your DNA contains more mistakes than your parents' DNA? Which has more mistakes than their parents' DNA, which has more mistakes than their parents, which has... Well, you get the point. Mistakes are caused by mutations, copying errors when DNA is replicated. A conservative estimate says that 100 to 300 new mutations occur in human reproductive cells per individual per generation. That's a lot of mistakes. And it's increasing so fast, there's no way humans have been evolving for millions of years. Our genetic code would be so burdened with mutations, we'd be extinct. Mankind was created about 6,000 years ago with a perfect genome. It wasn't until after sin entered the world that mutations began to corrupt our DNA. And I believe the Lord will return long before our genetic code meets its end. I'm David Reeves. Truly, the heavens declare the glory of God.
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0: every day something happens and we hear explosions, and you never know if you'll have another day or not.
1: Maria Tukhachuk lives in Ukraine. When the war broke out, she and her family had an hour to leave before their city would be occupied by Russian forces.
0: We had just like two t-shirts, two pairs of jeans each, just documents, kids, that's all.
1: In spite of the difficulties brought by the war, Maria has an inner peace. That's thanks to her personal relationship with Jesus Christ. Billy Graham spoke about God's love for us and the peace we can experience in Jesus.
2: Let the bombs fall, let the wars come. But in the midst of it is peace, because you have peace with God. God loves our world so much that he gave his son to die on the cross to bring peace.
1: If you'd like to experience the peace that can only be found in Jesus Christ, visit our website. The address is findpeacewithgod.net. We're the Billy Graham Evangelistic Association.

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2: Membership is a fantastic way to show your support for the station. 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

0: You've probably heard it and said time and time again that teens are incredibly moody. And if you have seen a teen in their home, you may have experienced the moodiness firsthand. But what if those moods go a lot deeper than new hormones running riot? What if there is a much more serious cause to their moodiness? We'd like to discuss this topic in greater detail on the next 4-Minute Focus, so stay tuned. I'm Brett Ryan for the 4-Minute Focus, where we offer practical advice from Focus on the Family, Australia. We received this question from one of our listeners recently. How should I handle my adolescent's emotional instability? How can I tell the difference between normal teenage moodiness and serious clinical depression? My teen seems to have more downs than ups. Is this a normal part of adolescence, or should I be concerned? Well, you're absolutely right to point out that teens can be moody. That's partly due to the physiological changes they're experiencing as an aspect of their maturing process. To a certain extent, then, a reasonable degree of vacillation between emotional ups and downs can be considered a normal part of life, especially during the teen years. Nevertheless, there is an important distinction to be made between adolescent mood swings and bona fide clinical depression. Genuine depression is a deeper and more serious problem. That's not to mention that it can be passed down from one generation to the next. So in evaluating your teen's situation, it's important to have a handle on your family's medical history. You should also be aware that depression, along with substance abuse and various forms of personality or mental disorders, is a major risk for teen suicide. 90% of individuals who die by suicide manifest one or more of these risk factors. So if your teen seems to be struggling with depression, you'd be well advised to keep a close eye on them. The major symptoms of clinical depression are as follows. Persistent sadness or irritability. This may include mood swings that seem out of proportion to the circumstances, episodes of moping and crying, withdrawal and isolation, fatigue and loss of enthusiasm or interest in favorite activities, poor school performance, and outbursts of anger and overt acting out. Painful thoughts that manifest themselves in relentless introspection, a negative self-concept, persistent anxiety and a sense of hopelessness. Physical symptoms such as insomnia, changes in appetite, headaches, dizziness, nausea, heart palpitations, abdominal cramps, and episodes of shortness of breath. If you have reason to suspect that your adolescent might be seriously depressed or suicidal, we encourage you to seek appropriate help immediately. You may want to consult your doctor and get a mental health plan. Even if a present threat of suicide doesn't seem to be part of the picture, you should still take definite steps to deal with the depression. Listen carefully to your child when they talk about their problems. 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We also recommend that you seek professional counseling. 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I'm Brett Ryan for Focus on the Family Australia. 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

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It was written over 200 years ago by a sailor whose life was spared through the grace of God on a ship on a stormy sea, where he survived while the seaman who took his watch perished, inspiring these words.

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1: Hi, it's Tim from Momentum. 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

0: Mike Weaver, founding member of Big Daddy Weave, was stuck in quarantine with COVID-19 when his younger brother and bandmate, Jay, died from the very same virus.
1: I heard him take his last breath over the phone. And in that moment there, that was the end of all his hurt. I don't know what it looked like when he saw him, but I know that Jesus was there.
0: Mike had supernatural peace in the wake of his brother's death because he knew his brother was going to heaven. But how can you know if you're going to heaven? Listen to Billy Graham explain.
2: Jesus said, I am the resurrection and the life. He that believeth in me, though he were dead, yet shall he live. I have the greatest peace and joy and happiness in my heart because tonight I know where I'm going. How do you get to heaven? You must come and give yourself to Christ.
0: 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We're the Billy Graham Evangelistic Association.
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0: Back to Genesis with Dr. John Morris, scientist and president of the Institute for Creation Research. Dr. Morris, has it finally happened? Can computers outthink humans?
1: No, they can't, Chris. Now, they can outperform humans on some difficult task, but they're not really thinking. For instance, calculators can do mathematical manipulations much more quickly and accurately than humans. But keep in mind, they were designed by humans and programmed to do these various tasks. They're not thinking, they're just doing the things they were designed to do. No, Chris, machines can't actually think, nor do they exercise real judgment. This is reserved for mankind, created in the image of God, just like it says back in Genesis.
0: Thanks, Dr. Morris. For more information on the foundational principles set forth in Genesis, simply visit us on the web at www.icr.org. 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This is Chris O'Brien. God bless.
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2: In this bulletin, Donald Trump heralding a peace agreement and the government urged to listen to older Australians. With more, I'm Tracy Weir. Some states are pushing back on federal plans to cut private health insurance rebates for those over the age of 65. Nearly 40% of surveyed affected policyholders say the change would force them to drop their cover. Shadow Health and Aged Care Minister Anne Rustin says the government should abandon what she is labelling mean-spirited policy.
3: Basically a tax on older Australians. We want them to actually listen to the sector, listen to older Australians, listen to their state and territory counterparts and drop this really bad policy.
2: Some states say if private hospital cover is dropped, pressure on the public system will increase. The Liberal Party will dramatically expand Victoria's adult time for violent crime laws if they win government in November. Under their proposal, jail time for car theft would rise to a maximum of 10 years, while aggravated carjacking would carry 25 years behind bars. Shadow Attorney General James Newbury says victims are tired of being ignored.
4: And what's more offensive is that after the crimes are committed, those victims have to watch the offenders get off, not just on bail, but in terms of the punishments they receive.
2: New data shows 87 cars are stolen every day in Melbourne and then often used to commit other crimes. Sydney residents who are unhappy with a plan to broadcast an Islamic call to prayer throughout their neighbourhood have been told by a councillor to simply close their windows to block out the noise. The Daily Telegraph reports a heated debate has taken place at a Canterbury-Bankstown council over whether to tighten noise restrictions for places of worship. An application to broadcast Lekemba Mosque's call to prayer via outdoor loudspeakers is currently being considered by council. The US president says Israel is very happy with plans for Hamas to disarm. It comes after Hamas accepted a framework for putting down its weapons in the territory for the first time, as long as Israel withdraws from Gaza. In turn, Israeli officials say their forces would not retreat without the genuine disarmament of Hamas. A UK police chief has agreed to pay Christian journalist Alison Pearson a substantial five-figure sum for making potentially defamatory remarks about hate crime allegations against her. Essex Crime Commissioner Roger Hurst admitted liability and apologised to the newspaper columnist after his officers went to her home on Remembrance Day to reveal she was being investigated. They said it related to a tweet she made 12 months earlier, but they couldn't tell Ms. Pearson who made the complaint, who was the victim, or even what she tweeted. She was never charged with any offence. A young Nigerian woman has read the Bible aloud continuously for 144 hours in an attempt to break a Guinness World Record. She was allowed only limited breaks for naps, bathroom visits and meals during the six-day marathon. Her efforts have yet to be verified as a world record. To sport in the AFL and Lions star Cam Rayner says they're picking up steam with just four home and away games remaining. Rayner says it's been a season to remember, even when things haven't gone their way.
5: Even through the losses, I feel like we're still trying to make a big emphasis on celebrating and enjoying the games, but it obviously makes it a lot easier when you're winning football. It's really a good indicator when you can see the team celebrating each other and enjoying playing footy out there.
2: 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In the NRL, the Dolphins have kept their top four hopes alive with a 28-22 point win over the Dragons, and the Bulldogs have beaten the Storm in Melbourne. That's the latest Vision National News. I'm Tracy Weir.
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1: No matter where you're at in your mental health journey, I bet there is a psalm that will resonate with where you are. If you're emotionally raw, you might like a psalm of lament, like Psalm 13 that says, "How long, Lord, will you hide your face from me?" Or maybe you're cultivating trust, so you need Psalm 23 to tell you that you will get through the darkest valleys. You might need a wisdom psalm like Psalm 73 that calls you back to the straight path when you've been wandering. Hopefully, you'll get to enjoy some psalms of thanksgiving like Psalm 34, where the psalmist says, "I sought the Lord and he answered me and delivered me from all my fears." There is comfort and wisdom for all your circumstances embedded in the Word of God. If you don't know where to start, flip the Bible open to the middle and start getting into the Psalms.
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Tonight, I want to let you know that maybe everything you thought you should be and that you could find on your own, please stop. Stop trying to be God, and maybe you just may meet God. I think the world does fake really well, but the church needs to do honesty a lot better. It's okay to fall apart sometimes, church, because we have a healer. And it's okay not to have all the answers, because we know the maker. Tonight, I resonate. I have three little kids at home, two little boys, and they're all under the age of 6 years old. They can't spell the word sleep, let alone do it. So I'm tired. But whether it's rest, whether it's peace, whether it's answers, tonight I am confident that the answer is Jesus. Why, God, was the question I asked myself. I was on an ICU waiting room floor the moment the doctors told me my dad wasn't going to make it through the night. And listen, I hated my dad for a long time. But when Jesus rescued my soul, he did something special. And unforgiveness isn't supposed to live in a believer who's been given forgiveness from heaven. Jesus came. And he restored my dad and I's relationship. I felt like I got a best friend back. Tonight, I want to let you know, when the doctors told me he may not make it through the night, I asked why, and I felt ashamed. Ashamed like I wasn't allowed to ask those kind of questions as a believer, like it made me a bad Christian. But I understand it a lot better now. So you have two little boys in the why daddy stage of their life right now. Why, daddy, does the sun come out? Why does the moon shine at night? Why are there so many boogers in my nose? Why do they taste so good? And you know, they don't understand my answers, like hygiene is important. But they get on their daddy. And no matter how gross or how big or how crazy the question is I want them all. Tonight, why do we treat God like he doesn't want our questions? Maybe asking why God doesn't make you a bad Christian, maybe it just makes you a kid who needs your dad. Tonight, anybody with questions, this song's for you.

0: 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So I thought I'd take that a bit further. I'm Alida Robinson, and each Wednesday morning, I'll be musically speaking about our artists, their lives, their music, new release albums, interviews with the artists, and much more. 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

0: turning gray. 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
0: And looking up,

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But a million miles was out beyond the waving of his hand. I was looking through his eyes.

Nothing, every branch, every tree. 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Truth is, I'm the only door.

0: Our value in God's eyes. This is Ken Ham, author of the classic book, The Lie, Evolution and Millions of Years. Over the past few years, I've heard so many tragic stories of young people taking their own lives with the help or encouragement of their AI chatbot. You see, technology hasn't helped with the struggle for meaning and purpose so many are facing. It's just made the problem worse. The answer for a struggling culture is pointing them to the purpose, meaning and value that is found in God's word. Chatbots can't give that. The Bible says we are of such value that our Creator came to earth as the God-man. He chose to die in our place, taking the penalty of death that we deserve. And meaning and purpose? Well, they're found in following Him.
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0: Joshua shares what taking drugs did for his life.
1: Tore it apart bit by bit. Like, the drugs are smart. I thought I was smarter, and I can deal with losing this bit of money or losing that, or not paying rent this week or not eating this week. And slowly, bit by bit, the drugs are smarter, you know, and they take, it took everything, you know, from me. And not like, not even possessions. Like, if you look deeper into that, it took emotions. I turned into this rageful, revengeful, not caring. Like, I was selling drugs to anyone and everyone and forcing them into my friends, because if they weren't taking drugs, I wasn't selling drugs. And if I wasn't selling drugs, I wasn't having money to be able to buy drugs.
0: What I see today is a guy who's got a fantastic job. Mm. You're getting married, right?
1: Yeah, I am. Yeah.
0: What has changed? Why has that happened?
1: Just found Jesus, man.
0: Really?
1: Yeah.
0: If you need help beating an addiction, call the Salvos on 13 Salvos.
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3: In this bulletin, Donald Trump talking up a peace agreement and a reminder about bird flu. With the details, I'm Tracy Weir. Authorities have confirmed a number of new detections of the H5 bird flu strain. Chelsea Bowden has more.
4: Another 19 bird flu cases have been detected in South Australia. The infected greater crested terns were found along the state's southeast coast and Kangaroo Island. It brings the total number of confirmed or presumed positive detections of H5 bird flu in South Australia to 38 and 52 across the country. All have been in wild seabirds in coastal locations. Authorities maintain the risk to human health remains low and poultry populations remain unaffected.
3: Chelsea Bowden. Footage of an online conversation between an Israeli influencer and two Sydney nurses accused of threatening Israeli patients can now be used as evidence when the pair face trial. A judge previously ruled the video was inadmissible, finding it was improperly obtained and breached privacy laws. In other news, Victorian teachers have voted to strike again as the education union's pay dispute with the state government continues. Teachers and support staff will walk off the job on August 19. And the Perth Mint has set the world record for the largest ever bar of gold at 521 kilograms. Overseas, the US president says Israel is very happy about a disarmament deal with Hamas, despite Israeli officials expressing concern over its details. Israel has stressed a complete disarmament of Hamas is required before its troops will withdraw from Gaza. But Donald Trump says everyone is on board with the deal.
5: I don't have an understanding with Israel. Israel is very happy about it. Israel helped us. And they've been very good. They've been very good about it. Most people said that would be a deal that would be undoable. Now, will it go through its ups and downs? It's a very complex situation over there. The people are very complex.
3: In an updated peace plan published Friday, the Board of Peace also emphasised that Israel should cease military operations in Gaza without delay, at the same time as this peace plan is being implemented. Ukrainian Christians who were forced to flee their country by the ongoing war have planted 160 churches across Europe over the past 4 years. European Christian Mission International reports what began as a devastating displacement is becoming an unexpected movement of the gospel witness across the continent. It said that despite their deep pain and loss, Ukrainian believers are also carrying the hope of Christ wherever they go. Three Church of England bishops have urged the British Foreign Secretary to intervene to halt the executions of at least 50 Ethiopian Christians in Saudi Arabian jails. Some have already been executed for non-lethal drug-related offences. Humanitarian rights groups estimate 200 Ethiopians are on death row, while up to 2,000 have been repatriated under royal amnesties. To sport, and in the NRL, West's Tigers veteran Appy Korosau insists the Adam Dewey saga has been put to bed. The Lebanese international will play halfback in Sunday's game with the Eels after walking out on the team last week. Korosau says Dewey is in a good headspace for the game.
6: I think he's good. I think the boys have been really receptive towards him as well, and I think you guys seen the training the other day, you know, we just sort of dealt with that.
3: Meantime, the Herald reports the NRL could experiment with a new kickoff rule in the final round of the regular season. And at the Commonwealth Games in the 60-kilo judo, Aussies Joshua Katz and Pedro Carlos Antun Neto have won silver and bronze, respectively. That's the latest Vision National News. I'm Tracy Weir.
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10: Well, welcome to this week's Momentum. It is Tim and Des with you once again. And wherever you are around Australia, we really, really, really appreciate you tuning in. MomentumAustralia.org is our website. Hey, Des, how are you doing this week? You good?
11: Doing good, man. Always doing good. Yeah, it's just great to get to do this.
10: If you'd like to check out previous episodes of Momentum, you can do that at the website, MomentumAustralia.org. In fact, we had this gentleman on the show last year, Des, and had some great conversations. Yes. And super excited to have Jonathan Doyle back with us on Momentum. Jonathan, great to have you back, man. Thanks for sharing some time with us today.
12: So good to be back with you both, guys. Really looking forward to it. Great to have, you know, some time to chat last time, and hoping that, again, we can really bring something useful to everybody listening.
10: So for those who don't know Jonathan's backstory, Jonathan has been, in a previous life, an international speaker, author. He's been executive coach. He's spoken all around the world to hundreds of thousands of different people, but he's had to pivot with the last couple of years. We don't necessarily need to touch on that, Jonathan, but, I mean, the times that I've spoken to you, what you've brought into my life and the wisdom that you've shared has been huge and profound, and you're a deep thinker. You sit a lot in this space, and today we want to talk about this idea of confrontation or avoidance, and it comes from a Carl Rogers quote that I remember you did on your daily podcast. And Carl says this: growth occurs when individuals confront problems, struggle to master them, and through that struggle develop new aspects of their skills, capacities, and views about life.
12: I'm a big fan of Alfred Adler, who has a lot of stuff in a similar vein. You know, as I've said to you previously, Tim, we're very much a culture of avoidance. We're a culture that creates a huge number of opportunities for people to pursue distraction and comfort. So the idea that you would first identify an area that you need to grow in and then confront that and do the hard work, you know, not exactly the most exciting and compelling thing to sell in this culture at the moment. But that said, there's some real outliers. You know, there's some people, significant people in social media. I think of a guy like David Goggins, for example, who's developed a huge following by kind of going back into that space and going, you know, doing really hard things has a benefit, an inherent benefit. So it's a tough sell at this moment in history, confronting difficult problems that we all face. There's, you know, as I've said, there's multiple layers of distraction available to us. And the only other thing I'd say as an intro thought is avoidance has always served an extremely useful benefit. So as a species, avoidance had, you know, a lot of benefits for us. There were, it tended to be the people that avoided certain things tended to survive longer. So there was a certain benefit to avoidance. So sometimes when we talk about avoiding difficulty, we can automatically assume that we should never, or, you know, we shouldn't want to avoid things. Well, the fact is we've kind of got a predisposition to avoid difficult stuff because you know, at the most basic level, our animal brain, our limbic system is only ever going to be trying to do one single thing, and that's keep us comfortable and keep us alive. So to go beyond that and to do difficult things is really going to require something different of us.
11: So what do you think the value is in confrontation? Because if somebody's going to change their mindset from avoidance and confront things in their world, there must be a benefit. Right? So how would you define what that benefit is?
12: Yeah, I'd introduce a few key themes here. You know, Freud was enormously influential, right? Sigmund Freud, who many people, of course, will be familiar with the name. Freud tended to boil down the entire human experience to two key forces, the pursuit of pleasure or the avoidance of pain. I'd say that's what we call a bit of a reductionist model. It kind of strips out a lot of the beauty and magnificence of the human experience. But you get his basic point that we tend to do things because we're going to get some benefit, or we avoid them because we want to get away from some pain. You go back much earlier than that. So my original postgrad work was in Greek philosophy, and you know, the Greeks had this very strong idea that humans had this capacity for excellence, that the human being was a particular kind of thing. It had something called perfectibility, that we could get better.
11: Yeah.
12: So people might be listening to this thinking, oh, dude, this is a bit complex, but it's really important stuff. The way that the Greeks thought about this was really the bedrock of Western civilization, right? It's kind of this idea that we're a particular kind of thing, that the human person can grow, can develop, can get better, and can pursue what Aristotle called arete, or excellence. So what's the benefit? The benefit is becoming the fullness of what we can become in this life. So everybody gets to make a decision. The sad part is that most of us are not conscious of the decision itself. So we're not getting a second run at life. We're going to get one shot. And you can be, you kind of have the choice to become the fullness of what you could become or not. There was a beautiful young guy in Italy who became a saint of the Catholic Church, a young guy, and Giorgio, what was his last name? I have to look it up. But he had this beautiful saying where he said, you know, that the only real suffering in life is not to become a saint. He said all other sufferings you can eventually work through and you can integrate into yourself, but he said the one thing that you can never change is not becoming fully who you are. So the benefit is not only to yourself in the sense that you'll become a fuller, more enriched, alive, loving, you know, sensitized, alive human person. There's also obviously a huge benefit for the people around you, right? Especially for dads and fathers. Like if dads and fathers just try and grow and develop.
11: Yeah, that's great.
12: That's generational stuff, right? That stuff changes generations. Yes. There'll be plenty of guys listening that have come from some pretty crazy stuff. Doing the hard work on yourself is painful and unpleasant, but, you know, as I said before, Des, you know, my son's 13, and as I said in the previous interview, I didn't come from a very particularly good family background, but we've really been able to change that in this generation. Yeah. So, look, summary, we become who we fully can be, and we really bless those around us.
11: That's great.
10: Can I just say, I love to sit in this space because I find it fascinating. And I think partly because I'm putting myself in the picture for a second, I'm 48, and some would look at my life, and Des and I actually had this conversation at the weekend where I've looked at the last 20 years I've worked in radio primarily, and I have felt to some degree like I've missed it, even though I felt like the Lord was in it, and I've spoken to thousands of people over that time, and some of it's been wonderful, I'm sure, but I've struggled with feeling that I haven't yet fully reached my potential, and I kind of missed it. I failed in that area. And at 48, what's left? How do I ascertain what that looks like, and how do we know where that limit is that we can hit? Like, what is our potential? How far can we keep going? But then also the other side of that, to go, but what's wrong with a normal, in inverted commas, life? What's wrong with just accepting a simple life that gives my family a reasonable standard of living and everybody's happy and healthy? And, you know, how much do I push that to go, well, how, do I want to upset the apple cart, or do I try and push for the best that I can be, not really knowing what that looks like?
11: Just to answer you, Tim, I found that way saying, and it was, and I hate, it's not his quote, I think he heard it somewhere, it's better to aim at perfection and miss than to aim at imperfection and hit.
12: And hit it.
11: Yeah.
12: That's so good. Look, Tim, as you were speaking, there's another beautiful quote from a philosopher, a scholastic philosopher called John Duns Scotus, which I've always loved. So in the 14th century, he said every human comparison is essentially diabolical. So the translation of that means every way in which we compare ourselves to someone else is, this is going to sound pretty blunt, satanic, right? All of us are created with a particular capacity and DNA and ability.
11: Yeah.
12: The amount of time that we spend comparing ourselves to those around us is kind of problematic. Now, I know some people will be listening going, but hang on, what if we benchmark ourselves against somebody else? What if we look at somebody and we get inspired and encouraged and we want to achieve something that they've achieved? Sure. But you still got to run your own race. Yes. You've still got to stay in your lane.
11: Yes.
12: So as you were talking, Tim, I was thinking of, you know, Jeffrey Epstein, the US, you know, multi-billionaire their banker that, you know, mysteriously died in prison recently. Like, you dig into that guy's life and it is really unpleasant. Yeah. Now, he had everything, right? He had access to everybody on the planet. He had billions of dollars. He had absolutely everything, private jets, private islands. How many people would want to swap, right?
10: Mm.
12: For us as men, our culture is kind of predicated on, you know, obviously financial provision and financial success or other forms of success. Those things have their place. But, I mean, you get miserable, right? Like the amount of time you spend thinking, if I was just like X, you know, what did Oscar Wilde say? You know, be yourself. Everybody else is taken.
11: Yes, that's right.
12: It's such a great line. Like, yeah. You know, I can't do Des. If I try to do Des, everyone would be going, why are you trying to do Des? Like,
11: you'd be going backwards.
12: So I think there's this kind of partnership. Like, you know, for everyone that's a parent, I look at my kids. My kids are so different. I don't spend any time trying to make one of my kids like the other ones.
11: Mm.
12: And the longer that they live and the longer that I have time with them, I just see these extraordinary, unique, you know, abilities and potentialities and gifts that each of them has. So I think God looks at us and goes, you know, it must drive him nuts looking at people going, I gave you these particular capacities and gifts and interests and talents. And why are you trying to do something else? Like, why are you trying to be somebody else? We've got to stay in our lane. We've got to run our own race. We've got to work with the capacities that we have. The greatest people understand that the purpose of growth, the purpose of avoiding staying where you are or going backwards, isn't so you can really feel better about yourself. That's a byproduct. That's a bonus. It's so you can love. It's so you can bless the people around you. That's it. That's because that cooperates with, as best I can tell, how the universe is structured.
10: So much in the first half of the show. We're going to take a short break. And Jonathan, we're going to come back and look at some of the ways that guys listening right now can perhaps investigate what that means for them in their life over the coming weeks. 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MomentumAustralia.org is our website. We'll be back with Jonathan Doyle in just a moment. Stay tuned.
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15: In Hebrews 4 and verse 15, we read, "This high priest of ours understands our weaknesses." The Word for Today is the second in a series on having a quiet time. Now, one of Satan's most successful strategies for keeping us away from our quiet time with God is reminding us of our sins and shortcomings. That's a lie. Don't believe it. In the Old Testament, the high priest went into the holiest of holies to atone for the sins of the people. When he came back out, the people rejoiced, knowing that they were fully accepted by God. Now, with that in mind, consider this scripture, noting that the high priest refers to Jesus. It's in Hebrews 4, verses 15 and 16. "This high priest of ours understands our weaknesses, for he faced all of the same testings we do, yet he did not sin. So let us come boldly to the throne of our gracious God. There we'll receive his mercy and we'll find grace to help us when we need it most." Another lie that Satan will tell you to keep you away from your quiet time is that the greatest saints in history spent hours each day praying and studying the scriptures. Now that's true, and one day you might become like them. Meanwhile, what should you do? Start small, but begin. Pastor Greg Laurie sees spiritual hunger as the opposite of natural hunger. He says, "When you're hungry in the natural, you eat and are satisfied. But with spiritual hunger, it isn't until you begin eating that you discover how hungry you really are." So when you fail to keep your quiet time with God, you shouldn't feel guilty. You should feel hungry. When you taste and see that the Lord is good, you'll want more and more time with Jesus, which is wonderful because he longs for time with you. Your Quiet Time, Part 2. That's the word for today.
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10: Well, welcome back to Momentum. Tim and Des with you, and our special guest is Jonathan Doyle. Our topic is confrontation or avoidance, and we really set the scene in the first half of the show. So let's break it down and bring it back to you listening right now. And Jonathan, you know, this idea of confronting something, and we use the Carl Rogers quote to start with, growth occurs when individuals confront problems, struggle to master them, through that struggle develop new aspects of their life, capacities and views about life. So let's talk about some of the reasons we don't want to do that. As men particularly, what keeps us in our space, in the avoidance space, as opposed to the confrontation space where we confront things on our life and take the challenge of, you know, growing on board?
12: Well, the good news for everybody listening is that, you know, you guys are lucky enough today to have one of the world experts in avoidance on the show.
11: Well, I'm glad you recognize that.
10: You're talking about Des or yourself?
12: No, it's actually because, oh man, it's hilarious. When I first saw the show notes about what we'd be discussing, I'm like going, like, this is like God's cosmic joke. He's like going, Jonathan, let's talk about you for a second. Because I've always had kind of two gears, right? So I have avoidance. Historically, I've had avoidance and rage. Right. So I will tend to avoid something for a very long period of time. And then if I'm cornered or I really struggle with something and I feel threatened, I just switch to rage. That's it. I just don't have nuance. You know, is that a learned behavior? Is that a, you know, trauma background? What, all that stuff? Who knows? So I have historically been a consummate avoider. So why do we avoid? We avoid, I think as men we tend to avoid because we tend to want to stay in the exact places where we have some form of mastery, right?
10: Hmm.
12: So control and mastery. So we find the things that we can do relatively well. And I want to keep this really positive because, you know, I've been to men's events over the years where it's just another thing of like, you know, everybody in the room gets spiritually, physically, emotionally beaten up. And these are adaptive strategies. Avoidance can be, you know, as I said in the first part, it can have a really adaptive use. You know, we tend to want to avoid things that can harm us. So as an initial strategy, it's like, makes a lot of sense. Like the downside of avoidance as a meta strategy is that we don't grow. The forms that in how that manifests will be different for all sorts of men. For some, it'll be busyness. Like I got, you know, friends operating at the highest level of global business who just have been outrageously successful and busy for 30 years. And the level of resentment in their family system is off the charts. So they die with the 5, 10, 15, 20 properties. And again, there's nothing wrong with that in that. But there were things undone. So other guys go to booze. These days, pornography and internet are a huge source for a lot of guys. You know, I think for a lot of guys, pornography and internet becomes an alternative reality, right? That's where you go. You go there for comfort. So I guess what we're looking for is comfort, right? Like what guys are looking for is comfort. Because I think life's hard. Like the older I get, I'm, you know, at my age now, still got young kids, business got hammered by COVID. Life is just difficult every day. Like it's just really hard. So for anyone else out there listening that's experiencing that, you're not alone.
10: Jonathan,

0: where we don't necessarily recognize it as self-sabotaging, but we're actually stopping ourselves. We're actually hindering ourselves from the growth and pushing us back into avoidance for whatever reason.
1: It's the great question, isn't it? It's like, why would we do something, you know, so that is obviously harmful or retardant in the sense of it's retarding us from growth? Why do we do it? So I have read endless numbers of books on self-sabotage. Firstly, I'd say to everybody, it's incredibly common. So I coached an executive a little while ago who's looking after a peak body in an industry sector. And, you know, this person was looking after, you know, billions. And it was just stunning. They were talented and gifted and just racked with self-sabotage, you know, lack of, you know, security. So the first thing that can be helpful to all of us is to know that you would be amazed how many people struggle with this. Yeah. I used to say to audiences, you know, why is like half of Hollywood addicted to something, right? Mm-hmm. Like, wouldn't you just, you've made it. Like, you're at the pinnacle, you know. Why do we sabotage? The simplest answer is it's a fear-based response. It's that we assume that there'll be a level of success, which links to imposter syndrome, that we will be discovered, that we will get to a level and all of a sudden everybody will discover that we're really inept. You know, somebody emailed me today, a senior government guy who's got to speak to 100 people tomorrow, and they're just terrified. They're just terrified. Like, they're just, and I'm going to call them after this and just give them some help. But I'm like, what is it? It's this fear. It's this innate sense that we are not enough, that we will be found out, that we will be exposed as inadequate, incapable, and it scares the hell out of us.
2: Well, that about wraps up this week's show. My thanks again to our special guest, Jonathan Doyle. 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God bless.
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6: Today, a very special edition of History Makers. Singer and songwriter Brian Dirksen passed away July the 21st, 2026, of stage 4 cancer. He was 60 years of age. He wrote and sang contemporary Christian music, including such award-winning songs as Today, When You Shepherd Me, Holy God, Come Now Is the Time to Worship, and Refine Us Fire. Dirksen is also being remembered as a worship leader at many churches in his home in Canada. Today, we repeat an interview that Matt Prater and Rochelle Wenham recorded with Brian Dirksen back in 2016.
7: It's great to have you with us today, Brian. How are you, mate?
8: I am fantastic. Good to be with you.
9: Brian, you might hear just a little bit of an air of excitement in Matt's voice today because he's been saying to me, you know, you're one of his favourite worship leaders, artists, and he has just respected your work for such a long time. So he's very excited, as I am, to chat with you this afternoon. But I'm curious to know, as a songwriter and a worship leader, you know, many of your songs have proved consistently popular for over a decade now. How do song ideas come to you? Do you just sit down and write? Do you work together with other people? Do you research, you know, certain components to gather a song or look to the Bible? How do your song ideas come to you?
8: Well, they in some ways they all come in different ways because each song is unique. But maybe one way I would say it is, you know, I just live. You know, I do what I do, whether it's, you know, bringing my kids to school or serving at my local church or reading scripture or reading a book or watching a film. And one moment there's nothing, and then the next moment there's this little aha moment. This, I call it, the seed gets planted, or I realize, oh, I need a song that says, you know, fill in the blank. And I'll do a real quick mental Rolodex after I get that aha moment. Has somebody else written a song on that thing that's in my mother tongue? And by mother tongue, I don't just mean, you know, the English language. I also mean in a style of music that I could sing as my own. And if I can think of a song that somebody else has written that matches that aha moment, then I go, oh, I need to use, you know, that Tim Hughes song or that, you know, whoever song. And if I can't think of a song, then that's my songwriting assignment. And then I go to work. And, you know, as I teach young songwriters, you know, you start with that seed or that aha moment, and then you go draft zero, your first, you know, creative output, and then you do draft one, draft two, draft three, and you go through multiple drafts till you feel like it's done. But it always starts with that aha moment, and sometimes the aha moment is a little lyrical phrase, sometimes it's a melodic idea.
7: I'd love to know a bit of your story of when you started worship leading. As I mentioned, some of your songs have been sung in churches all around the world, and there must have been a moment when doors started opening for you everywhere. What was it like for you when you first started worship leading, and when did that moment happen?
8: Well, you know, I guess it happened gradually, but and I'm a shy, introverted person by nature, but I'm a creative person by nature, and you know, it started. I'll tell you this in a twofold way. One was, I was in a little home Bible study as part of a Vineyard church, the first Vineyard church planted in Canada, the Langley Vineyard, and the home Bible study was a guy named Andy Park. And at the end of one night, the end of the study, he looks over at me and he says, Brian, and I was just I was the bass player on the worship team. I wasn't really the worship leader. Nobody knew me as a songwriter. And he looked over at me and he said, I think you have a song that you've been working on that would be that would really wrap up this evening. He had this impression, and what he didn't know was that I did have a secret song that I'd written out of a moment with our first baby daughter, Rachel, called Father, I Want You to Hold Me. And it was my secret song to God. And he called it out of me months after I had written it, and I shared it with 10 people. Okay? So I shared it. It touched people. They cried. They loved it. A couple of months later, I'm playing bass at a conference in Edmonton, Alberta, Canada, and John Wimber is there speaking, and there's 5,000 people in the audience, and somebody gets up and they do a teaching on the father wound in culture and the pain of a fatherless generation. They end the session and they call Andy to the stage, and you know, Andy looks over at me and he says, points at me and he says, "You go and play that Father, I Want You to Hold Me song. Go grab my guitar and play it." So I walk up on the stage, knees knocking, and the big shots, you know, the Wimbers and all the leaders are looking at me. Why is that kid getting up on the stage when we called for Andy Park? And I just shyly and very fragilely, you know, start singing this song, Father, I Want You to Hold Me. And people just start weeping all over the auditorium. And John Wimber walks up to me and he goes, "My father was an alcoholic and he left when I was 4. I've been waiting to hear a song like that. Could we publish it?"
7: Oh, wow.
8: And I said, "What's publish?" And then he said, "Do you have any other songs?" And I said, "I have written one other song. It's called Faithful One." And he said, "Well, we'll publish that one too." And he hadn't even heard it.
9: Wow.
7: Oh, that is awesome.
8: That's how I started.

0: Today we repeat an interview that Matt Prater and Rochelle Wenham recorded with Brian Dirksen back in 2016.
1: We all know that vineyard music has touched people from all over the world, and just a personal story as well. My wife wanted me to just mention to you that she was raised in a conservative church and then fell away from the Lord, and when she came back to the Lord at a vineyard church in Brisbane, she was given a cassette tape of The Father's House, one of your albums about the prodigal son, and she said that she listened to it a million times and it helped her understand the Father's heart and about coming back to God. For those who haven't heard that project, it's absolutely amazing. Tell us a bit about your heart behind the Father's House project.
2: Well, I think, something about the father heart and the orphan and the father wound in culture has always touched me. And it wasn't because I had a bad father or an absent father. I had a great father. He was a teacher. He was present in my life. But early on when I was a teenager, I became like a big brother to a young boy who had physical struggles. He had cerebral palsy, but he was one of these classic fatherless boys. And I agreed to kind of be his big brother, and I would have him in our home for weekends, and I would get to know his story, and I would watch, and I would enter his home, and I would see glimpses of violence and of neglect, and it just broke my heart. So I think my relationship with him started some of that, and then I just had this seed idea, you know, why don't we do a whole project themed around God's heart is father and the pain of the fatherless, and that was Father's House, and it just was something that was kind of those one of those aha moments for me, except the aha moment wasn't just write one song, but it was write a whole series of songs. But it was definitely also coming out of my relationship with this young boy who I walked through 35 years of friendship with, and he just suddenly passed away a few months ago of a brain aneurysm at 38. It's just been heartbreaking to watch now his widow and his son, and but it was an incredible joy to watch the progress with him, and that's where that comes from.
3: What a beautiful joy it must have been for you to get alongside that younger guy and be a friend, do life with him, mentor him. You know, I think sometimes that's what it's all about. That's what being in brotherly love and Christian affection really is all about. And aside from being a fantastic songwriter and a worship leader, you too are also a dad, and I understand that you have some kids who you love who also struggle with disability. Tell us about your kids.
2: Well, yeah, Joyce and I have been married over 30 years now, over 31, and we have six children ranging from 16 to 27, four daughters and two sons. And our two sons have a condition called Fragile X syndrome. They have almost no speech. Our youngest son has three words, no, and me, and mama. And I always say he gets everything he needs with those three words. And I try and teach him, you know, to make the sound da, like can he even say dada, but no, he can't get there. So, but he's affectionate. He's an incredible gift, but he's also incredibly needy, and he needs support and care full time. And we have some amazing people that rally around us and help us. Our girls are just amazing. They've got such big hearts because they've grown up with siblings with these kinds of special needs. And in fact, our second daughter, Esther, I'm so proud of her. She's chosen as a career work path of working in the school district with those with special needs. And so, you know, it's an incredible joy to be all together with them, and then there's times where the weight of the future presses in on us. Joyce and I are very much in love and want to be together and want to do things together, and we don't have sometimes that flexibility always, and caring for them, they'll require care for the rest of their life. So that's slowed down my travel. I would love to come to Australia one day.
1: And, yeah, you're welcome.
2: Love to come, you know, love to visit other parts of the world, and I get to do that a little bit every year, but I can't travel as much because I can't. It's just too difficult on my wife to manage all of that without me here. So we have to really pace ourselves and be careful with that.

0: Today, we repeat an interview that Matt Prater and Rochelle Wenham recorded with Brian Derksen back in 2016.
1: Well, I've heard you share on your DVD called Today about your son, and share about the father's heart for your son, and you know, it's a beautiful picture that you paint of caring for your son and for all your children. And thanks for sharing that with us. I'd also like to just ask you, you know, we chatted to Bishop Sandy Miller from Holy Trinity Brompton recently. He and Nikki Gumbel launched the Alpha Course, which has impacted the world. And Bishop Sandy Miller from this Anglican church in the UK said John Wimber was the most influential Christian in the last century in England. And I couldn't agree more. You know, his teachings have impacted my life. And, you know, the music that's come out of the Vineyard movement has impacted the world. Tell us about your mateship with John Wimber. For those who don't know, he passed away many years ago from cancer. But he really had an incredible ministry across all the denominations. Tell us, what was he like?
2: Well, talking about John is both wonderful and almost heartbreaking for me, because I miss him. I miss his presence, his influence directly. You know, I grew up conservative Mennonite, and I was leaning into and hungering for God, but I found much of the people that were into more, I don't know, whatever you want to call it, Holy Spirit or renewal or Pentecostal, I found them, I just couldn't make the connection. It just felt like you had to throw out too much of your brain and too much of these other things in order to make that connection. And along came John, loving the whole church, loving scholarship, loving intellectual depth, and yet saying, yet in the middle of that, we need God's Spirit and we need the inbreaking of the kingdom of God. And he just was so natural. He didn't hype things. He was just this laid-back Californian who loved God and loved people and wanted to see the kingdom come to the broken. And I remember the first time just sitting in a meeting and him walking up and him starting to speak and just sensing such love in the room. And I remember just looking around the room going, I just tears welling up in my eyes, you know, And then a few years after that, I was just like pinching myself, like, you know, the moment I told you before, in the aftermath of him hearing my song, Father, I Want You to Hold Me, and it touching him, I was able to be a part of conference teams and travel with John and go to other parts of the world and watch God touch people and be a part of the music. And it's been almost 20 years since he's gone. And you know, when I hear those words from Sandy Miller, and I lived in England, and I watched how it wasn't just his message, but it was his method. It was the way he did things. So surprised people and so earthed it that I can see that people saying that. You know, he just had this huge impact on the Anglican Church in England. And, of course, I've got very good friends over in England who then, you know, became involved with the Vineyard planting churches. And, people like John come along very, very rarely. And I still deeply miss him.
3: It's incredible to hear about your friendship with John. And to me, it's a great reminder of just how much joy God can bring into our life when he finds a way to bring people into our life like John, who have such an impact, who are being utilized by God in so many different ways. And it's almost like a gift, isn't it? It's that gift of friendship and brotherhood, and it truly is special. And I guess that comfort that we have is knowing that people, we will see them again, that it's not the end, and that because of what Christ has done, we can all be assured that we will be together again.
1: Well, it's been wonderful to catch up with you today. You are one of my favourite ever songwriters and worship leaders, and you know, we've sang so many of your songs over the years, and it's been an honour to catch up with you today. Brian Dirksen, I reckon you're a history maker. Thanks for joining us.
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2: In this bulletin, the Farmers Federation issues a warning to the Victorian government and the federal government working to secure a deal with the US. With more, I'm Tracy Weir. The federal government is in negotiations with the White House to secure access to top-tier American AI models. Under a proposed deal, Australian infrastructure like banks and telecommunications firms would gain privileged access to advanced software to bolster cyber defence. Footage of an online conversation can now be used as evidence in the case of two Sydney nurses accused of threatening Israeli patients. Madeline McNeil has this report.
3: Former Bankstown Hospital nurses Sarah Abu Lebda and Ahmad Rashad Nadir are due to face trial in late August, accused of making menacing comments during an online video chat with Israeli influencer Max Pfeiffer. The recorded footage was last month ruled inadmissible after defence lawyers argued it had been improperly obtained and breached privacy laws. An appeals court has now set aside the ruling, meaning the unedited video will be allowed as evidence.
2: Madeline McNeil. Authorities are urging Australians to continue reporting dead birds as they attempt to manage the H5 bird flu outbreak. Another 19 confirmed detections bring Australia's total to 52, with the virus spreading locally in South Australia. Agriculture Minister Julie Collins has thanked everyone who has helped in the efforts so far.
4: If you see a sick or a dead bird or other animals, please do not touch them. Please avoid contact and record what you see, and make a report through birdflu.gov.au, where Australians can continue to receive up-to-date information on the bird flu in Australia.
2: There have been no detections in poultry or the wider agricultural industry. Agricultural groups are tipping a bush backlash unless Labor under Ben Carroll in Victoria listens and acts on their grievances. The Victorian Farmers Federation President Ryan Milgate says Labor has lost touch with the bush.
5: What we're seeing a lot of the early polling now is suggesting that One Nation has got a lot of support, but, you know, what is very, very clear is that they've lost touch with the voters.
2: Farmers have a long list of grievances, including taxes, power lines and the state of country roads. The Iranian regime has officially declared evangelical Christian satellite television channels to be hostile media organisations. Director of the Heart for Iran Ministry, Edwin Abanous, says hardline stance won't stop the gospel being broadcast into Iran. But he told Mission Network News that fearful viewers could switch off.
6: Audience would be much more careful and they would know that they need to take the security measure much more seriously. There's a freedom of belief violation. But again, this regime has shown time and time again that they do not care about the personal and private belief and they do not care about the human rights and they will do anything in their power to restrict it.
2: Those caught watching the Christian channels could face prosecution and be labelled as enemies of the state under Iran's espionage laws. Turning to sport, and the Melbourne Storm's chances of September action seem doomed, going down last night to the Canterbury Bulldogs. Andrew Lucas has this report.
7: The Bulldogs have made it 6 wins from their last 7 games, beating the Storm 36-22 at Amy Park. Moses Leo and Jamin Salmon crossed for first half doubles to make it 16 all at the break in front of over 19,000 fans. But the visitors surged home with 4 second half tries, including 2 late to Stephen Crichton. Earlier, the Dolphins held off the Dragons 28-22 at Wynn Stadium.
2: Andrew Lucas. And a senior advisor to FIFA President Gianni Infantino has resigned in protest to plans to sell a stake in the World Cup. That's the latest Vision National News. I'm Tracy Weir.
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This is Zach Williams, and this is the story behind my song, Fear is a Liar. Fear is something that I feel like we can all relate to, whether it's something we've gone through in our past or something we're going through right now in this moment. Fear is a tool that the devil uses to try to keep us in our past. He wants to keep us from seeing the promises God has for our future. In these moments, I'm reminded of a scripture, 1 John 4:18. It says, "There is no fear in love, but perfect love casts out all fear." In these times, cry out to God because He is perfect love. And sometimes we have to remind fear that He is a liar. When He told

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0: How is science proving that the Bible is true? Find out next on today's Creation Moment. And now, here's our Creation Moment's host, Ian Taylor.
1: Modern criticism of the Bible began in the late 1700s and has continued to this day. The usual claim, often from biblical scholars, has been that the Bible is nothing more than error-filled human writings. Before serious excavation work had begun in the mid-1800s, scholars felt free to consider lack of evidence as proof that people, cities, and even whole nations mentioned in the Bible never existed. It didn't seem to matter to them that they had never even bothered to look for the evidence. Soon, biblical archaeology started finding the evidences, and with each discovery, the critics' pronouncements about errors in the Bible began to crumble. One example is the biblical record of Joshua's leadership of Israel in occupying the Promised Land. Joshua chapter 10 reports how Joshua defeated Hazor, burning the city to the ground. All this has been dismissed by the doubters, but then archaeologists found the ruins of Hazor. The ruins clearly showed destruction by an intense fire. The fire had been so hot that adobe had been baked lobster red. Stones had been changed by the heat of the fire, and the ashes of the city were 5 feet deep. Every claim that there is error in the Bible has been based upon lack of knowledge. Let's face it, no matter what the subject, including history, God has more knowledge than we do.
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1: In this bulletin, children still accessing social media and a class action launched by families of ADF members. With more, I'm Tracy Weir. More than 40% of Australian children aged 10 to 15 are still accessing restricted social media platforms 3 months after the government's under-16 ban took effect. Initial findings from the eSafety Commissioner show that while platform account ownership did drop, more than a third of underage users bypass age checks using fake dates of birth. Big business in Victoria is angry that the new Premier has left major companies out of the government's plan to water down the controversial work-from-home laws. Ben Carroll is believed to be considering exempting small business from the laws, which would force bosses to allow employees to work from home 2 days a week. But the carve-out will not apply to larger companies. The Herald Sun is reporting a cross-industry alliance has written to Mr. Carroll, urging him to drop the legislation altogether. AirTrain has launched Supreme Court action against the Queensland government seeking millions in compensation over the state's 50-cent fare scheme. The private operator claims it's owed more than $6 million in lost revenue since the cheap public transport fares were made permanent in February last year. Class action has been launched against the Commonwealth and aerospace giant Airbus over the death of 4 ADF personnel. It's now been 3 years since the Army Taipan helicopter fatally crashed off the Whitsundays during nighttime training. Lawyers representing the families of the 4 men killed allege systematic failings led to their deaths. The US Secretary of State has described a peace deal with Hamas as another big step for the Trump administration. Hamas has reportedly agreed to the terms of a ceasefire, but Israel is yet to confirm it will withdraw troops from Gaza. Marco Rubio praising the progress.
2: This disarmament deal that you brought about with Steve and Jared's work on Hamas is another big step as well. It's something a lot of people thought would never happen. It needs to happen, but the fact they've even agreed to it is a real achievable.
1: A senior Israeli official says the country's troops will not pull back in Gaza without genuine disarmament of Hamas. The US state of Michigan has agreed to drop a state ban on so-called conversion therapy that seeks to change the sexual orientation or gender identity of a child. It's part of an agreement to settle a lawsuit with Christian charities and a Christian counsellor and allow licensed professionals to provide therapy that consists exclusively of talking. A court ruled that outlawing the practice violated the First Amendment right to free speech. It was influenced by a recent US Supreme Court decision that the state of Colorado could not ban therapists from counselling children with gender dysphoria. A young Nigerian woman has read the Bible aloud continuously for 144 hours in an attempt to break a Guinness World Record. She was allowed only limited breaks for naps, bathroom visits and meals during the 6-day marathon. Her efforts have yet to be verified as a world record. In sport, the Dockers sealing a top 2 finish to the AFL season with an emphatic 37-point win over the Bulldogs. Coach Luke Beveridge pinpointing a lack of execution.
3: Times in the game when we were in there from a scoreboard perspective, we had momentum opportunities, we fumbled the ball or we mucked up gilt-edged chances and we fuelled Fremantle's game and we didn't cope too well at the end of the game.
1: In the first game today, the Swans play the Saints. And at the Commonwealth Games, track and field, Sarah Billings has taken Australia's first medal in the women's 800 metres since 1990, securing bronze in the final. That's the latest Vision National News. I'm Tracy Weir.
4: Here are some life-giving words for you. Happy are those who reject the advice of evil men, who do not follow the example of sinners, or join those who have no use for God. Psalm 1:1. Life-giving words for you. From the Handbook of Living, the Bible.
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Hey, this is Hope Darst. I don't know if you're like me, but I have found myself fighting fear and anxiety in different seasons of life. And what I've learned is that it doesn't always just go away because I think my way out of it, but I can worship my way through it. 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So I hope that as you listen to this song, you feel God's peace wash over you.

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0: nothing. Thank God my life's not in the hands of a 20-something.
1: Darwin, through his research, found that species do change, and they change a lot. This is observational science. But then Darwin took his ideas one step further and said that one kind of organism turned into another kind, that all the species on Earth, from bananas to hummingbirds, are related to one another. It's this idea of one kind turning into another kind that contradicts the Bible. The biblical kind is not the same thing as species. Tigers and lions are part of the cat kind. Horses and zebras belong to the equid or horse kind, and so on. Species do change, but it's not evolution. We never see one kind of creature turning into another. That's because organisms reproduce according to their kind, just like the Bible says. I'm David Reeves. Truly, the heavens declare the glory of God.
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